the operation, when it was in the UK, was fairly small scale. And it really became, I think you described it as, like, it became an industrial operation once they moved the business to Romania. And this happened after being accused by three British women of rape and strangulation. And they built a compound in Romania. And I know that you actually visited. And what was it like there?

0: And I'm Andrew Brown. Welcome to London Morning on Thursday, the 18th of June. Coming up first this morning, Francis Sims is going to tell us about some of the new AI tech being used by police during the World Cup. It's going to be windy today. A 30% chance of showers. This morning, a southwest wind gusting to 80 kilometers an hour. Looks like it's going to be gusting to about 70 kilometers an hour through the afternoon. 60 kilometers an hour at times as well. Really windy today. A high of 20 degrees. Cloudy tonight. Looks like a chance of showers early this evening. And a light wind overnight. A low of 12 and then some more cloudiness tomorrow. A chance of showers. Windy again. Looks like winds gusting to 50 kilometers an hour and a high of 21 degrees. Right now, it's 20 degrees with some light rain in the city. Ryan's back. He's watching the commute. Good morning, Ryan.
1: Good morning, Andrew. Traffic light right now, but there is one snag that appears to be a multi-vehicle collision on Highbury Avenue right at the 401 on and off ramps. And right now, that's causing some severe slowdowns.
0: All right. Thank you very much. Alessio Donini's back from the newsroom. Good morning, Alessio.
2: Good morning, Andrew. Some reaction today to Canada's new bail and sentencing system. And a London man on trial for second-degree murder in St. Thomas will be back on the stand testifying in his own defense today. We'll have details on these stories and others at 6:30.
0: From assisted surveillance cameras to drones and body cameras, AI is changing the way police and transit agencies handle crowd security during this World Cup. We're seeing it in Canada's two host cities, Vancouver and Toronto. But the technology and the practices around it could end up being used beyond this tournament. Francis Sims covers tech issues for us. He's on the line. Francis, hello.
3: Good morning, Andrew.
0: So what are some of these new technologies that we're seeing used in Toronto and Vancouver?
3: Yeah, so it's really the first time that we're seeing surveillance type technology being used with AI. And what's happening in Toronto is the Transit Authority are using drones to basically monitor crowds. So you can imagine when people leave the stadium, you know, there's a throng of people maybe heading in one direction, going to some after party or walking towards a bus a certain way. Well, that allows them to, with the drones, to rapidly deploy those buses as opposed to just relying on constables on the ground to make that decision. And also then they can deploy those constables to help, because people leaving the World Cup event may not, you know Toronto very well and not know how to get home. In Vancouver, they've deployed AI technology on the body-worn cameras. So they can translate in real time different languages. So you imagine the child runs up to them speaking Mandarin, got lost from their parents. Hmm. Well, they can speak Mandarin to the camera, to the body-worn device. It'll translate in real time to English. The officer can then speak back in English and it goes back to Mandarin. So you can imagine in that situation, it would really reduce anxiety. And then also in Vancouver, they bought six of these new drones that if the police see a disturbance, say maybe 500 meters up ahead, but they can't get there because there's a big crowd, they can just press a button and the drone will deploy from a rooftop and then we'll be able to video overhead what's going on. Wow. So it allows to do that. It's drone as a first responder. So it allows the drone to get there and potentially help the officers understand how to de-escalate or support that, whether they need an ambulance before they can even get there. So some interesting uses of this technology that potentially could help the enjoyment of these events going forward and reduce potentially the cost.
0: Yeah, big time. That language example you use is really interesting, being able to translate on the fly like that.
3: Yeah, they used it in Ottawa. I don't think they have that version of those body-worn cameras yet in Toronto, but I imagine in the next couple of years, it'll just go nationwide.
0: So then, Francis, the question is this a World Cup thing or is this a new world thing?
3: I think this is a new world thing. And I think this is a template because I think this is such a big event that they needed to. Even in Toronto, the police are using anti-drone technology. I think they got rid of the last, I think there was a seventh drone that somebody was flying up trying to look at a practice. So they're using drones to combat even drones. I think this is the world we live in now. But it can be a template because one of the challenges is every time a community wants to run an event, it costs a lot of money, like a parade or a community event. And a big part of that that cost is the security, right? We that cost has ballooned over the years. Now, those are good jobs for good people, but the problem is sometimes it's so expensive that it's prohibitive to run the event and the event gets canceled. So now with this technology, if done properly, it can help to reduce the costs to run those events and maybe make them more accessible and affordable for communities around the country.
4: Okay, so you laid out some of the practical benefits that make a lot of sense off the top there, but how about the concerns, Francis?
3: Yeah, really, it comes down to data, mm-hmm. right? So who keeps the data? Where is it stored? How is it secured? And how long do they hold on to it? In Canada, there are privacy laws that say if you collect data for one purpose, for example, if you collect drone footage or body-worn camera footage for purposes of crowd management, you can't then use it for facial recognition down the road. Mm-hmm. And law enforcement in both cities have said they're not going to do that. That's not part of their plan anyway. But that's the law in Canada. Now, the problem is that if the data was if it was an external company, say an American company that was the supplier, the data was being stored on a server in the United States or an American server, then the problem is that we no longer have control of that data and it could go potentially across the border. And so even though there's laws in place in Canada, we saw with OpenAI, there was a report about a month ago that said they broke those privacy laws because it's an American company. So I think that's the big concern number one. The second concern is how long does that data get stored for? Like after the event, it needs to be deleted because it's a risk for somebody, you know, attacking it from a cybersecurity perspective later and ransoming it, or potentially down the road, somebody getting their hands on it and doing something that was never intended with that data.
4: Okay, so then are the World Cup host cities addressing those concerns on any level?
3: Yeah, so what was good is the BC Privacy Commissioner and the Ontario Privacy Commissioner came together and issued a joint statement with some guidelines. And I think these guidelines can help communities across the country. One is they said the surveillance has to be legally authorized, necessary, and proportionate. That seems obvious. So if you use it for crowd control, you can't go then and use it for something else down the road. It has to be transparent. So there has to be a notice that people can read on polls that said you're being surveilled. I mean, that's part of the public trust piece. Anything tied to the games needs to be removed and deleted afterwards. So it's event focused. You can't put up a bunch of surveillance equipment to help with crowd control and then just leave it up indefinitely. You're not allowed to do that. And then when a city brings an outside company in, say an American company, hopefully a Canadian company, that they have clear rules in place on how that company's going to handle the data, how they're going to delete it, how they're going to protect Canadians. Some good principles that could be helpful.
4: Okay, Francis, you said it there. This is more of a New World thing than a World Cup thing. People who organize big events are going to be interested in AI going forward.

0: taken down, because that we know internationally that that trust issue is so important. Second, keep the data in Canada. Don't put it on an American server. And if possible, use an American company. And third, write the purpose down and make sure that everybody knows what it is. So if it's for crowd control, that's the only thing you're using it for. It's clearly documented. And then you basically get rid of the data at the end.
1: Okay. Francis, always good to have you. Thank you.
0: Thank you, sir.
1: That's Francis Sims. He's our technology columnist, and he's also the associate dean in the Faculty of Applied Sciences and Technology at Humber Polytechnic.

0: Some new music from Toronto. That's Spirit Josh. The song is called Love Song. 6:23 now. It's Thursday morning. It's going to be really windy, but the forecast has been revised for this morning. Not quite as windy as I was telling you 10 minutes or so ago. We'll tell you about that in just a minute. But first, Ryan is back.
1: Giving you a little wind sound effect there.
0: That's really good.
1: It's radio.
0: Well done.
1: Thanks.
0: Do you have back there a fan?
1: I got a fan back here.
0: That's good. That's really good.
1: It's my biggest fan.
0: Oh, there you go. Well done.
1: Incorrigible.
0: It's going to be really windy, but not quite as windy. We're no longer saying 80 kilometers an hour, just 70.
1: Oh, okay.
0: Yeah.
1: Well, it's calmed down quite a bit.
0: That's right.
1: Good to know. All right, let me start at the top here because I am seeing severe slowdowns at what appears to be a multi-vehicle collision on Highbury Avenue right at the 401 on and off ramps. We also received a text letting us know 9 Mile Road closed just west of Clark Road because of a collision. I'm not seeing anything on the traffic map there, but just heads up. Otherwise, late traffic in the region, a few minor slowdowns in London. A few construction notes for you here. At 8, you'll find some lane and sidewalk restrictions on Warncliffe Road for utility work north of Southdale between Belmont Drive and Glendale Avenue. That work is in place for about a month. And at 9 this morning, a bridge improvement work on Clark Road. Lanes will be restricted between Veterans Memorial Parkway and Fanshawe Park Road until about 3 this afternoon. Condition-wise, roads are damp-ish, winds are strong, and visibility sitting at 19 kilometers right now. If you see something out there on the roads, you can always let me know by texting 519-281-6593.
0: All right, thank you, Ryan. So we have this new weather forecast. Still cloudy with a 30% chance of showers through the day. But now they're saying through the morning, a southwest wind gusting to 70 kilometers an hour and then 60 kilometers an hour through the afternoon. So it's still going to be really windy today. A high of 20 degrees. Looks like a 30% chance of showers early this evening, then partly cloudy overnight. A light wind this evening, a low of 12, and then more cloudiness tomorrow. Looks like a chance of showers and windy again tomorrow. Looks like a northwest wind gusting to 50 kilometers an hour. A high of 21 degrees. Saturday's a high of 22, sunny and cloudy, and then Sunday looks like it's sunny. And a high of 23, but our lows hanging around in the low 20s this week and through the weekend. Right now, Environment Canada is saying it's 19 degrees with light showers and thunderstorms in parts of the city. We're not seeing any of that downtown, but this reading's coming from the airport. Right now it's 6:26 and Megan Reed has a business update.
2: Good morning. Canada's population has declined for the third quarter in a row, thanks to more deaths than births and less immigration. Statistics Canada pegs our population at just over 41.4 million people as of April 1st of this year. That's a drop of 0.1%, or 55,000 people less than it was on January the 1st. Well below the levels we saw in the fourth quarters of 2023 and 2024. Stéphane Marion, chief economist at the National Bank of Canada, says that the headline number does mask some regional realities.
3: For example, if you look at the quarter right now, I mean, we still have significant population declines in Ontario and BC, down, 0.8%. And the only large province that is breaking the trend on that one is Alberta, which has not experienced a single drop, a single quarter of population decline. So the national average on an annualized basis, you're declining at 0.5% this quarter. Alberta's still growing at 0.7%.
2: Statistics Canada notes that the numbers are in line with the lower target rates set for this year by Immigration, Refugees, and Citizenship Canada. South of the border, at his very first official press conference, Kevin Warsh, the newly minted chair of the U.S. Federal Reserve, announced the central bank will be keeping its overnight interest rate at its current 3.5 to 3.75 percentage points. Warsh also indicated that the Fed will keep 2% as its target inflation number and announced the formation of 5 key task forces that will review the Fed's communications as well as critical areas of monetary policy such as inflation, its sources of data, balance sheet, and productivity. Warsh was handpicked by President Trump, who has been quite vocal about wanting to see interest rates lowered ASAP. It seems Warsh has changed his tune on inflation concerns in the wake of the Iran war.
4: If I saw somebody in the grocery store, what I would say to them is that we cannot have a very significant effect on particular prices. the price of oil in the markets today, or even the price of a dozen eggs, that does not have first order consequences to what we're doing. But we do have a really important job there, and it's to make sure that those changes in oil or beef or eggs or milk don't broaden in the economy, don't have second and third order effects. That's our job. That's our commitment. That's our capability, and we're going to deliver on it.
2: Several Federal Reserve officials did indicate that there could even be a rate hike by the end of this year to deal with inflation. And finally, you might say Allbirds' pivot is complete. 2 months ago, the now former sneaker company surprised everybody when it announced that it was walking away from making shoes to become an AI infrastructure company. That move saw it increase its market cap sevenfold. The new news is that it's now officially changing its moniker to Smartbird. As well, Nadia Carlston has been appointed as its new chief executive officer. Carlston comes from Amazon Web Services. Investors were bullish on both the name change and the new boss, sending the stock under the ticker Bird soaring 39%. For CBC Radio, I'm Megan Reed.
0: Thank you, Megan. And we'll have another business update, a live one with Chris DeLee in about an hour and 20 minutes. It's almost time for the local news. Right after that, a parliamentary committee is recommending that Canada hold off on expanding MAID to people who only have a mental illness. Christy Kirkup with the Globe and Mail is going to tell us all about that in about 5 minutes. Right now in London, it's 19 degrees with some light rain at 6:30.
5: This is CBC News. From CBC London, the 6:30 local news. Good morning. I'm Alessio Donini. A London man on trial for second-degree murder in St. Thomas will be back on the stand today, testifying in his own defense. David Yates is charged in the 2023 killing of his girlfriend, Caitlin Jennings. The Crown has argued Yates beat Jennings to death with a hammer in a West London home. Yates is claiming it was a case of self-defense. CBC's Andrew Lupton has this report.
6: David Yates told the court it was a relationship that started with a chance meeting. Jennings, 28 years his junior, noticed his music gear while stopping in at the house where Yates lived with his then common law partner. They began to bond over a shared interest in electronic music. Soon they were dating. Not long after, they moved in together. But just as quickly, they were also fighting, Yates told the St. Thomas courtroom. There were arguments, often sparked when Yates questioned Jennings about times he felt she was dishonest or unfaithful. On two occasions, police were called to the residence. Jennings was charged with assault and ordered not to contact Yates, but each time they quickly got back together. So far, Yates has only had to answer questions from his lawyer, Cassandra DeMello. He hasn't yet had to explain how this is a case of self-defense when Jennings' body had more than 200 wounds. Those questions may come today when he resumes his testimony and could face cross-examination by the Crown. Andrew Lupton, CBC News, London.
5: A new report has detailed the failures of executive leadership at the London Health Sciences Centre over the past decade and laid out the organization's next steps. LHSC's provincially appointed supervisor David Mouget wrote the report. He outlined scandals like the alleged $60 million fraud scheme uncovered last year and financial mismanagement that led to a $150 million deficit. Mouget blames LHSC's executive leadership and a board of directors he says failed to provide the necessary oversight, stressing that none of the problems stem from frontline workers like physicians, nurses, and other medical professionals.
7: The stuff that we were kind of uncovering and finding and seeing, you know, just didn't make sense. And then once it started getting confirmed, then it just was a sinking feeling. And I felt horrible, and I still feel horrible for the frontline staff that they got to walk around. And I assume still to this day is someone will say, oh, where do you work? LHSC. Oh, geez, what's going on there?
5: Mouget says LHSC is now seeking applicants for a new board of governors, but he says much more work needs to be done before the hospital network is ready to transition out of supervision. Canada's new bail and sentencing reforms are now law after receiving royal assent this week. Bill C-14 is aimed at strengthening the justice system by making it harder for repeat violent offenders to get bail. It also increases penalties for serious crimes, including auto theft, extortion, and violent assault. Police forces and associations in Ontario are welcoming the changes, calling them a long overdue step to improve public safety. But some legal experts warn the changes could add pressure to an already strained court system. And we're getting local reaction to the federal bill tabled on Tuesday, committing more than $4 billion in funding in First Nations to ensure safe drinking water. Grand Chief Joel Abram of the Association of Iroquois and Allied Indians based in the London area says the proposed bill is welcome, but it needs work. Unlike a bill that came before, Bill C-37 does not affirm clean drinking water as a legal right for First Nations, instead creating a pathway for the progressive realization of that right over time. Abram says that kind of thing would not fly anywhere else.
8: If a town or a city in Ontario had unsafe water for years, nobody would say progressive realization is good enough for a city or a town. And substantive equality means the same urgency, the same enforceability, and the same expectation of results. And that bill reportedly frames safe drinking water, something Canada will progressively realize. The concern really is that term progressive realization becomes a delay clause instead of an accountability clause.
5: At least 36 First Nations have long-term drinking water advisories, including the nearby Chippewas of the Thames, Munsee, Delaware, and Oneida Nation of the Thames First Nations. Lastly, Queen's Park is on pace to sit for one of the shortest non-election years in decades. And experts say that has both strategic benefits and pitfalls for the progressive conservatives. Former Liberal cabinet minister John Molloy says when the House sits, it puts the spotlight on the opposition parties and their criticisms of Premier Doug Ford. But attempting to get away from that by sitting less could hurt the government as well.
9: I think it just becomes part of a pattern. You know, the gravy plane, the FOI requests, the problems around OSAP, many of the problems around education, what's happening with school boards. There seems to be this string of negative news associated with the government. And then when you add in the idea that they're going home for months at a time and the legislature isn't sitting, over time, these things really do add up.
5: The legislature is currently on a 21-week break, and barring a change, the government is on pace to sit for 53 days this year. That's well below the average of 84 sitting days a year over the past five decades. Premier Ford has defended the break. He says he'll spend the next few months on the road talking trade and jobs. And Andrew, that is the 6:30 local news.
0: All right, thanks a lot, Alessio. It's 25 to 7 now. My name is Andrew Brown, and this is London Morning. It's been a long and emotionally charged debate whether to expand medical assistance in dying to people who only have a mental illness. A parliamentary committee examining the issue with members from the Senate and the House of Commons is now recommending putting that expansion on hold indefinitely. Christy Kirkup is here to tell us about it. She's the national health reporter with the Globe and Mail. Christy, good morning.
10: Good morning, Andrew.
0: So what jumps out to you in these recommendations?
10: Well, I think the big takeaway here is, of course, as you mentioned, that the majority of members of the committee that was looking at MAID for patients with mental illness, that they have gone further than any other committee that has looked at this before has done. And they are arguing that the procedure should not be legally allowed for patients in this country. And I will point out, Andrew, that people perhaps aren't aware that as of March of 2027, MAID for patients whose sole underlying condition is mental illness, that is currently scheduled to become legal unless there is legislative change for this timeline to be altered. And so at the Globe and Mail, where I work, we have previously reported that the Carney government is prepared to table legislation on this issue. We don't know, however, of course, what the bill will say, whether the government would look to delay the implementation timeline, which, by the way, has happened twice before under the previous government,
0: right,
10: or if they would introduce legislation to do as the committee is recommending here, which is to shut this down altogether in terms of access.
0: Okay, and why is the committee making that recommendation?
10: So the majority of members of this committee, Liberal and Conservative MPs, outlining how they heard deep concerns, Andrew, that persist from a number of different academics and healthcare providers about access to MAID for patients living with mental illness, warning of risks, for example, and the difficulty of determining, for example, when a patient is struggling with suicidal ideation People have noted, of course, that there's a difference between an acute mental health crisis and persistent, mental illness that mm-hmm. patients are living with, but also that gaps exist in the healthcare system, certainly across the board. But certainly we know from experts that there are tremendous gaps in terms of access to mental health supports for patients within the Canadian healthcare systems. And there could be added vulnerabilities according to disability rights groups. For example, for persons living with disabilities, as well as perhaps, seniors, for example, who are living with challenges as well. I'll point out, Andrew, though, that the committee was not unanimous on this. There were actually four senators who issued a dissenting report yesterday, saying a few things that I think are important. So, for example, they believe that the committee hearings that just took place that led to that majority report we've been talking about. They do not believe the nature of the committee hearings were balanced in nature because the committee, it says, called a vast majority of witnesses who were opposed to MAID access for patients living with mental illness. And they also believe that this cannot be a partisan issue. And ultimately, this should be referred to the top court in this country, the Supreme Court of Canada, in order for it to make a determination on, whether patients living with mental illness should indeed be eligible for this procedure.
0: Has this become a partisan issue?
10: Yeah, it's a good question, and I guess it depends on who you speak to. Of course, this is a very tender conversation, one that involves a number of different, personal experiences and perspectives. And certainly some argue that it has become polarized in nature and that they do believe that this has become political. Maybe part of the work that I really focus on is what I call the politics of health, Andrew. So I think that this is an issue, again, that involves people, it involves policy, and it does involve politics, right? Because we're talking about things like legislative change and whether, different parties would be supportive. For example, the Conservatives are in favor of shutting down access to, MAID for patients living with mental health, which again does not perhaps come as a surprise to people, but the party has taken a very clear line position on this, and as well a Conservative MP has put forward a private member's bill to try and shut down access for patients living with mental illness. So again, a complicated answer to that question, but certainly lots of politics involved for sure.
0: Certainly. Okay. Well, let's talk about people. Christy, where does this leave the people, the patients and the advocates who want this?
10: Yeah, it's such a good question, Andrew, because I think that really for patients, certainly we heard by way of a statement yesterday from one patient in particular who's been quite outspoken with the media. Her name is Claire Brousseau. She lives in Ontario, in Toronto. She's 49, and she's currently suing the federal government for barring patients like herself who live with mental illness from accessing MAID. This lawsuit was actually launched back in August of 2024. She lives with bipolar 1, which is a form of bipolar disorder, and says it has been treatment resistant. And she, of course, is dismayed by the finding from the majority of committee members. Not a surprise, though, because, again, as I said, a number of different stakeholders who were watching the nature of the committee hearings did believe it was clear as day where this committee was going to go in terms of the, again, the witnesses who were called, Claire herself wanting to appear before that very committee. And she said she was not granted the opportunity in order to speak to MPs and senators. So to answer your very question, where does this leave patients? Frankly, at least as far as for Claire Brousseau, she will be continuing to challenge this matter in the court system. And I think that you can likely anticipate that, there could be other patients who do so. And frankly, it has been through the courts that there have been challenges to to the laws that exist in this country, which ultimately resulted in the 2016 legalization of MAID, mm-hmm. and then an update to the law in 2021 after a constitutional battle in a Quebec court that allowed for patients not only with terminal illnesses, but patients living with incurable conditions such as cerebral palsy in order to apply to access MAID under what's referred to as Track 2 MAID in this country.
0: Okay, and we'll see what the federal government does from here. We'll keep following it, Christy. I really appreciate the time. Thank you.
10: Thanks for the thoughtful chat. Take care.
0: Yeah, anytime. That's Christy Kirkup, a national health reporter with the Globe and Mail.

0: The song is called Canada. It's from the Somersets, and it's a track from their upcoming album. It's called Pine Trees in a Perfect Row. It's a good album name. 14 minutes before 7. Ryan is back now. Hey, Ryan.
1: Hi there. Previous collision on Highbury Avenue, right at the 401 on and off ramps, is all clear, but a few severe slowdowns remain. There's a possible collision on 9 Mile Road just west of Clark Road. That could be an older text we received from a listener, because I'm not seeing any trouble whatsoever there on the traffic map. Right now, city traffic light with a few minor slowdowns, winds light but gusty. And if you have a traffic tip, we have a text line, and that number is 519-281-6593.
0: All right, thank you very much, Ryan. They've updated the forecast again. They're now saying there's a thunderstorm risk this morning. But I'm looking out the window. I'm not seeing any signs of that. So I am wondering if that has come and passed. If you have seen any kind of thunderstorms out there over the last hour or so, send us a text, 519-281-6593. Other than that, really windy this morning. Looks like a west wind gusting to 70 kilometers an hour. And that's this morning, 60 kilometers an hour this afternoon, a high of 20 degrees. The wind's down to 50 kilometers an hour this evening. Then light overnight, a chance of showers and a low of 12 tonight. And then we do it all over again tomorrow. Not quite as windy. Looks like a northwest wind gusting to 50 kilometers an hour, a chance of showers, cloudy, and a high of 21. Right now in London, it's 19 degrees. It's mostly cloudy. We're at 13 minutes before 7. And a local egg farmer has been inducted into Ontario's Agriculture Hall of Fame. Scott Graham runs a family farm in St. Mary's, and he's been a leader in the national egg industry for a long time. And he has led initiatives like the creation of the Consumer Choice Campaign, which set a standard of quality and transparency for egg products. Scott spoke about the campaign's significance with Afternoon Drive host Matt Allen.
2: It's allowed family farms to prosper right across the country, and it really took a lot of foresight by some people probably 50, 60 years ago to establish a system that we have. It really is, when you meet people from around the world, it really is the envy of the world as far as a production system.
3: Yeah, yeah. And I mean, I know it's not exactly in your lane, but I know that dairy supply side management is a big topic of conversation in the upcoming CUSMA negotiations. Speaking from your perspective and benefiting from the system as it exists, could you speak to the importance of protecting the industry in the different parts of agriculture here in Canada?
2: Yeah, that's a good question. I really truly believe that if we hadn't established a supply management system, we'd probably have the same system they have in the United States, where you know it becomes a corporate driven industry, and again, it's allowed families to produce these products and control. I would say control their destiny to a certain extent. It requires standing up for the system, making sure we're transparent and responsible with the legislation we have. But at the end of the day, it truly has made it feasible for family farms to exist in this country. And again, in looking at things in the United States, that's very difficult at this point in time. So I feel very fortunate I'm involved with it. Again, I'm the second generation to be involved from sort of a decision-making process. And my son's involved from a production standpoint now, and I think he's quite happy with the way things are working out for him.
3: What's next? What are the next ideas that are percolating?
2: Well, I'm still involved a little bit with some social responsibility projects with the Egg Farmers Ontario. Recently spent some time in El Salvador and Honduras and helping some marginalized women start some egg production on their own. And we felt quite good about it when we left. Some of these ladies had started, and not a lot of birds by any means, but enough to create a bit of an income for them and sort of give them an extra bit of money in their households. So things like that I'm still involved with. I have lots of great conversations with my son about what's in store as we come along. And again, I truly believe we have to be the safekeepers of a system that's now been in existence, 60 years in the egg business.
0: That's Scott Graham. He's an egg farmer in St. Mary's, and he's one of five farmers getting inducted into the Ontario Agriculture Hall of Fame this year. So congratulations to Scott. Just quickly before we move on to our next segment, we were talking about the thunderstorm risk in and around London. We did get a couple of texts about really hard rain in St. Thomas and east of St. Thomas. Another one that says lots of black storm clouds south of St. Thomas. So it sounds like that's where things are really unsettled right now. Environment Canada is also forecasting a chance of a thunderstorm in London for the next couple of hours. Okay, it's coming up to 8 minutes before 7. And every year, more than 90,000 hip and knee joint replacement surgeries happen across the country. About 1,600 of them are here in London, according to London Health Sciences. And there's new research at a Western university on how the implants interact with the body and how that can sometimes lead to corrosion. Yolanda Hedberg is the researcher. She's also a chemistry professor at Western. And Yolanda's on the line now. Good morning.
4: Good morning.
0: So first off, why are these implants used in the first place?
4: Oh, yeah, because our joints fail at some point. We get older and a lot of people get arthritis, and that is one of the major failure mechanisms of our joints.
0: So our joints fail, we put a new one in and off we go.
4: Yes.
0: But when we do that, how does that interact with the body's chemistry?
4: Yeah, unfortunately, our body doesn't like anything that is strange to it. So it attacks foreign materials. And this is part of the problem. But also, any kind of unnatural material is never as good as our natural material. So it will not last forever.
0: Okay, so I know that you examined 240 hip and knee implants. What did you find?
4: Yeah, so one of the very clear findings was that actually the design really matters. So how they are shaped and how they move in our body really matters. So if, for example, you have a knee implant that where things can move around or particles can scratch the surface, that has a much bigger implant and those impact. And those implants that have more of this wear and corrosion would then not last as long in the human body.
0: Okay. When I hear corrosion, I think of something rusting. Like, are we talking about rusty implants here?
4: It's actually only steel that rusts.
0: Okay.
4: So
0: okay.
4: Anything else corrodes. That's just how we call it. But any material corrodes. So it just means it's a chemical degradation of the material. So it reacts with water and proteins and salt in our body. Hmm. And then there are chemical reactions.
0: Okay, and so then essentially it's breaking down.
4: Yes.
0: So what can that do to someone if this is happening inside their body? What can it do to them?
4: Yeah, so normally it's not a problem, I should say that. So
0: okay, good.
4: In more than 90% of people, it's not a big problem, and those implants are really made very well today. But it is a problem. So there are small particles coming into the surrounding tissues, and then also small metal ions can sometimes go into your body fluids and damage your body, basically. So that is sometimes allergic reactions, tissue reactions, and it can also trigger infections in some cases.
0: Okay. How severe can those reactions and infections be?
4: Infections are our biggest problem. So infections is the leading cause of failure of implants. And that is also, so in most of the cases, the implant replacement goes really well. But in some cases, it can go wrong over and over again. And in those cases, it's really severe to the patient.
0: Okay. So then what do you think then? Do we need to rethink the way that we do these implants?
4: So one of our conclusions was actually yes. For some of them, like the knee implants, we really found a nice correlation between the design, and you can, by just using engineering and chemical and materials principles, you can make them better. So this conclusion was very nice. So it can be used by manufacturers and also the surgeons to choose the right model.
0: Okay. And then when you say that, like, it just in terms of the right model? Is that the material used or the shape of it?
4: It was mostly the shape. So the materials today, they are similarly used and they are all quite good. But it mostly the shape. So it's basically how much a particle or how much it can move inside your body.
0: Less movement is better.
4: Yes.
0: So then if anyone listening now has had a joint or a knee or a hip replacement, what do you think they should take away from this research?
4: I think the most important for them is to get good treatment. Oh, and also don't wait too long, because if you are too old and get it then replaced, then your bone will not grow in as well. And then it's not as well fixed. And then it's also moving more and having more problems.
0: Oh, okay. Okay. I really appreciate the time. Thank you for jumping on with us and telling us about this.
4: Yeah, thank you.
0: Yeah, good to have you. That's Yolanda Hedberg, a chemistry professor at Western University. It's getting close to 3 minutes before 7. Alessio Donini is back now from the newsroom. What are you working on this morning, Alessio?
5: Lots on the go today, Andrew, including some reaction to the new federal clean water bill. One local chief says it could bring positive change to First Nations with long-term drinking water advisories, but only if it comes with substantive equality, enforceable rights, and respect for First Nations self-governance, especially for the water that's on their land. That's according to Joel Abram. He's Grand Chief of the Association of Iroquois and Allied Indians. We spoke with Abram. He says the bill is welcome, but it needs to be strengthened, especially since it fails to denote clean drinking water as a right under the law. Elsewhere, a new report penned by the London Health Sciences Center's supervisor details roughly a decade of alleged fraud and mismanagement, but it also lays out the organization's next steps and shows appreciation for its frontline workers. Of course, we've been covering the situation at LHSC extensively. Mm-hmm. David Mouchet has been its provincially appointed supervisor since late 2024. We spoke with him. We'll have more on his report later, and I understand we're going to be talking to him later as well.
0: Yeah, he's going to be a guest on the show at 10 past 8 this morning. So if you're interested in that story, stay tuned for that. Thank you for that, Alessio. Got another text here from someone who says, I'm lucky to live downtown on the 14th floor with great views in all directions. There are still dark clouds over North London with some heavy ones over Northeast London. It's really windy out our window here downtown on Dundas. And the tiny bit of sky that I can see, it's mostly storefront out our window, but the tiny bit of sky I see clouds moving really quickly out there right now. Environment Canada is saying for London, there is a thunderstorm risk for the next couple of hours. And it's going to be windy this morning, a west wind gusting to 70 kilometers an hour. 60 kilometers an hour through the afternoon, and then a 50 kilometer an hour wind this evening. Looks like a high of 20 today, a low of 12 with some light wind overnight, and then it gets going again tomorrow. More cloudiness, a chance of showers, and a northwest wind gusting to 50 kilometers an hour. Tomorrow, a high of 21. Right now, it's 19 degrees and mostly cloudy. And coming up in the next half hour of London Morning, what does it take to open a recovery center in the city? We're going to have a conversation about that, so stay tuned. My name is Andrew Brown. You're listening to London Morning. It's great to have you. World Report is coming up, and we'll be back at 10 past 7.
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9: This is World Report. Good morning, I'm Marcia Young. The United States is once again threatening to shake up its military presence in Europe. Defense Secretary Pete Hegseth is at NATO headquarters in Brussels. He blasted members over their defense spending and says it's shameful some EU allies did not allow U.S. forces to use their bases to launch strikes on Iran.
10: Europe was not supposed to be a dependency of the United States. That's not what Winston Churchill or Charles de Gaulle or Konrad Adenauer wanted or expected. No, Europe was supposed to be a military power allied with a strong America.
9: Hegseth also used the meeting of defense ministers to announce a full review of U.S. forces in Europe. Washington has repeatedly threatened to push back against allies, including a formal troop pullout from Germany last month. Hegseth says this latest six-month evaluation will look at exactly where all remaining soldiers are stationed.
10: It's a review that some countries will fail and others will pass with flying colors. In the end, the review is intended to both improve U.S. force posture and basing and strengthen NATO 3.0.
9: Hegseth says the alliance must move quickly toward a model where Europe takes primary responsibility for its own conventional defense. Pakistan says a deal between Iran and the U.S. is in effect. They are the key negotiators who helped broker the agreement. The Memorandum of Understanding calls for the full resumption of maritime traffic through the Strait of Hormuz and the end of the war on all fronts. The CBC's Crystal Gomansing has the latest from northern Israel.
11: We hope that it will end and there will be peace, but we don't sure now.
12: Yoshi Luchi, CEO of Shalomi Local Council, says there have been many signings in the past, many declarations of peace. His community sits meters from the border with southern Lebanon and fears the threat hasn't been removed.
11: I don't think until Hezbollah will go from Lebanon that this will end.
12: The ending, he says, must come through diplomacy, not military actions.
13: This was not easy, I can tell you.
12: U.S. President Donald Trump signed the 14-point Memorandum of Understanding ending the war with Iran yesterday in France after the G7 gathering. He called it a major win. Iran's top negotiator, Mohammed Bakr Ghalibaf, called it a failure for the U.S. Trump withdrew one of his initial reasons for attacking Iran with Israel more than 3 months ago, now saying it would be unfair for Tehran not to have ballistic missiles, having previously vowed to obliterate them. A senior Israeli official told Reuters there have been, quote, stubborn negotiations with the U.S. on the issue of continuing its deployment of troops in southern Lebanon. Yesterday, one Israeli soldier was killed, seven others wounded. The soldiers were walking near the Litani River when there was an explosion. Israel launched multiple strikes on Lebanon. It claims to be targeting sites used by the Iran-backed militia Hezbollah, flattening Lebanese communities in the south in the process. The Lebanese president, Joseph Aoun, previously described the agreement as a positive factor pushing towards peaceful solutions and ending the state of war. Crystal Gamansing, CBC News, Shlomi in northern Israel.
9: Ukraine targeted Moscow with a large drone strike today. The attack hit the Russian capital's oil refinery for the second time in a week. A drone also slammed directly into a nearby residential building, injuring 16 people. Russian officials claim they shot down dozens of drones over the capital. Ukrainian President Volodymyr Zelensky says his strategy is working. He says targeting infrastructure will force Russia's Vladimir Putin to negotiate. Canada's birth rate is at a record low, and South Korea could have a solution. That nation is also experiencing declining birth rates, but the South Korean government has been embracing new methods to boost the country's population. The CBC's Jennifer Yoon has more from South Korea.
14: Newlywed bliss. Chang Gye-eun and Jin Hyun-gu are practically glowing as they talk about future kids at a park in Daegu, South Korea. At least one, but as many as possible, says Jin. The couple didn't meet through friends or at work. They were set up by their local government at a speed dating event. Their matchmaker, also their district mayor, Lee Tae-hoon. We teach kids about global warming. We should do the same about population decline, says Lee. South Korea's population is expected to dwindle by a third in the 2070s. The country has spent the equivalent of $360 billion Canadian on policies to try and boost birth rates, from matchmaking programs to baby bonuses and tax breaks.
15: I'm probably slightly skeptical.
14: But population decline expert Maxwell Hart says it's not clear if policies like that actually boost births. Canada, too, is facing a record low fertility rate. Hart, a professor at Queen's University, says populations are shrinking around the world, and for some good reasons.
16: Like women's educational attainment. If we think about people's, you know, freedom or contraceptives or sanitation, like these aren't things that we want to turn around.
14: A shrinking population, Hart says, doesn't need to be a bad thing. Hart says rather than looking at policies to convince people to have more babies, governments could also look at policies to improve quality of life for an aging population. Jennifer Yoon, CBC News, Daegu, South Korea.
9: There's a funeral today in Mississauga for an Ontario provincial police officer. Constable Tarun Bali was killed on the job last week. He was hit by a car in the town of Hearst in the province's north. Family, friends, colleagues, and dignitaries are attending the service for the 29-year-old. The driver has been charged with first-degree murder. Wildfires engulfed Newfoundland's Conception Bay North nearly a year ago. Rebuilding is still a struggle for the people who lived there. Laura Howells explains.
17: We knew the house was gone, but when we came in, saw it. Unbearable.
18: When fires swallowed George McNeil's house, only the chimney was left standing. But now, a new house is sprouting up. Wooden beams, pink insulation, and two rocking chairs waiting on the porch.
17: It's going to be a nice house when it's done, but we had a nice house before, too. So.
18: Fires consumed more than 200 homes in this area last year, burning over 10,000 hectares, rare destruction for this province, leaving tree skeletons and blackened ground. But now, construction also dots the landscape.
19: So there's a lot of houses being built here right now.
18: Mark Plowman is deputy mayor for a town in the region.
19: It's some relief because some of them have been living in other accommodations or trailers, you know, since the fire.
18: He stands near huge piles of debris and tree cuttings. So many people clearing up, the town has to figure out what to do with it all. But not everyone can rebuild.
19: People who didn't have insurance, still, you know, looking for how they might be able to return to the community.
18: Jo Hogan hopes her new house is ready soon, but it doesn't get her old life back. Fire forced family to move farther away.
20: I lost my home, which was devastating, but I feel like I lost my daughter and my children. Like,
18: she's nervous about the coming fire season, but looks forward to simple pleasures.
21: You know, I just can't wait to go home and go to bed.
18: Laura Howells, CBC News, Conception Bay North.
9: A sea of red and white is taking over Vancouver today. Canada plays its second match at the Men's World Cup. The team faces Qatar later this afternoon. The CBC's Dan Burritt has a look at the energy in the city.
22: We will have our banners, we will have our flags, we will have smoke.
23: Team Canada supporter Darcy Kerr is inviting thousands of fans to join her for a march to BC Place ahead of the game.
22: Everybody's being asked to wear red, be loud, you know, show your support for Canada, get ready to be holding banners, singing, waving flags. Come with your friends, your family.
23: Kerr's partner, Mike Brazell, says Team Canada is setting an example for future players.
24: This has set the pipeline, I think, up now for a long time for us to be in the World Cup and deserve to be there and make people afraid of us.
23: And Darcy's sister, Nikki Brown, is visiting from Calgary. Amid concerns about Alberta separatism, she says Team Canada is a great focus.
22: And just enjoying the atmosphere of what it is when we all come together to celebrate a team.
23: Fans of Qatar are also feeling confident.
25: During the game, we are fighting Canada. After the game, we are brothers and we love Canada. Give me a hug.
23: Okay. Ian Tostenson with the BC Restaurant and Food Services Association says business at some bars and restaurants is up 40%.
26: It's igniting an enthusiasm in the city that we haven't seen in a long time.
23: And Destination Vancouver says hotel bookings are up for June with committed occupancy at 65%. Dan Burritt, CBC News, Vancouver.
9: That is the latest national and international news from World Report News Anytime, cbcnews.ca. I'm Marcia Young.
0: And I'm Andrew Brown. This is London Morning on Thursday, June 18th. Coming up next, what does it take to open a recovery center in London? We're going to hear about one that has tried and is trying again. Okay, so in the forecast today, it keeps changing this morning, but at this point, Environment Canada is saying there is a risk of a thunderstorm this morning for the next couple of hours. And it's going to be windy today, too. So this morning, a southwest wind gusting to 70 kilometers an hour. At around lunchtime, that becomes a west wind gusting to 60 kilometers an hour. We're at 50 kilometers an hour this evening, so a really windy day. A high of 20 degrees today, a low of 12 tonight. There's a chance of showers all day and night as well. And then tomorrow, more cloudiness, a chance of showers again and windy again. A northwest wind gusting to 50 kilometers an hour. The high is 21 degrees. Right now in London, it's 19. It's mostly cloudy. Ryan's watching the commute for us. How's that going?
1: Looks like a collision-free drive in London and the region, Andrew, with just a few minor slowdowns in the city.
0: Thank you very much, Ryan. We'll be back with another update in about 10 minutes. Alessio Donini is here from the newsroom. What do you have for us, Alessio?
2: Andrew, a London man on trial for second-degree murder in St. Thomas is expected to continue testifying in his own defense today. And a new report penned by the London Health Sciences Center's supervisor details roughly a decade of alleged fraud and mismanagement. We'll have details on these stories and others at 7:30.
0: If you listen to this show, or if you follow the news, or if you just live in this city, you know about the need for more recovery and addiction treatment programs in London and in this province. And we're going to talk about that today. The Forest City Healing Center opened in February as a 20-bed inpatient recovery center for men in London. But 2 months later, it closed and put out a call for help. They want to reopen this fall. Drew Weir is here to tell us about that. He's the co-founder of the center. He's here in our studio. Drew, it's good to meet you. Good morning.
3: Pleased to meet you, Andrew.
0: And Najla Guthrie is here as well. She answered that call for help, and she's the founder of a clinical research company called KGK Science. Najla, it's great to have you. Thank you for coming in.
4: Thank you. Nice for you to have me.
0: Thank you. Okay, so Drew, I'd like to start with you. Why did you want to open this recovery center in the first place?
3: My reasoning behind wanting to open a recovery center here in London, I have my own lived experience in addiction. I struggled with it for many years after a car accident I went through. I've been in the recovery community, and it's been always known to myself and those that are in the community that you have to go quite a distance to be able to get the type of help that the recovery center that we created provides for the city and its community. So we wanted to make sure that somewhere here in London, we could build an abstinence-based treatment facility where men would be able to go to when they decided they wanted to get off substances, and that they would be able to be guided through a process where they can find their way out the other side and have that support that we just don't seem to have here in this city.
0: Okay, so you started this earlier this year. Why did it end so quickly?
3: So the reasoning why it ended so quickly is quite a few things. I'm a lineman by trade. What I do for a living doesn't fully coordinate with what happened over there. But as we went along, I'm learning. I'm not a businessman by any means. Right. I'm learning as we go along. And we needed some more operational assistance. We needed some more guidance, more framework and structure. And I really wanted to see this get done properly and utilized in the best way for the city. And it came to my attention that the best thing I could do was reach out and see if we had individuals that had the same feelings that I did around recovery in the space and within our community, and to see if they would come to the table and help us support and build a strong foundation for the longevity of the center.
0: Okay, so let's bring Najla into the conversation now. You answered this call for help. How do you become involved in this story?
4: So I answered the call for help because it's an important initiative in the community. I've been in London for a long time. I started a research company in London over almost 3 decades ago, called KGK Science, where it's an evidence-based research. We do clinical trials for natural health products. So an alternative approach, a lot of the things that the consumer is really interested in and the population is interested in to really look after their health and well-being and prevent disease. So I've been in that space and in that area for a long time. About 5 years ago, I really started to get interested in mental health because we were starting to do some mental health research through my research company. And as a result of that, I look at the mental health epidemic that's out there. Mm-hmm. It has really been exacerbated, especially through COVID. You know, it's brought it to the forefront. I mean, that was a silver lining of COVID. It's brought to the forefront how important mental health is, how many people it affects, how many in our families, friends, colleagues. We all know someone that's struggling. We've struggled. I've struggled.
0: Become more comfortable having the conversation.
4: Exactly. Exactly. It used to be, not very comfortable to have that conversation. And there was a stigma attached to it. And today that's, you know, it's not quite there, but I think there's a difference, right? So as a result of that, I started a new business called New Track Self-Care, which is a clinic that's an integrative approach to mental health, a holistic approach to mental health. So that looks after the whole person. And that's why I was interested in this, because addiction is very much connected to our mental health and well-being. Mm-hmm. It's a behavior that we get into because we've suffered some kind of trauma or that we can't deal with something.
0: So then as you see it, what does someone like Drew need to actually see his dream come to fruition and last in this community?
4: Absolutely. So in answering the call and coming and having the conversations with Drew and seeing what was lacking and why it needed to close and be rebooted, it needed structure. So we're bringing that organizational structure. We're bringing more of an evidence-based approach to this as we look at it from that perspective as well. And we've decided going forward to run it as a foundation. So Forest City Healing Center Foundation is being formed so that we can access, a lot of different types of funding and be able to do some research in there as well and manage and the data that comes out of there so that we can influence regulators as well and regulations in the future.
0: And when we talk about money, when we talk about funding, right, like it comes down to that. As you see it, Drew, like where do you need your money to come from?
3: So the funds that we did raise came from concerned citizens, family members, doctors that are in the community, a lot of people even just time, putting in their energy and effort to be on boards and groups that were working towards opening the center, as it takes a lot of energy and effort, takes funds as well. Mm-hmm. I see, people getting more involved, the government getting more involved, the community getting more involved. I don't think that any of these problems are going to go away on their own. And one of the things I've learned is when a community gets together and they get behind something, you can make a real change and an impact. And I believe that this city, as well as many other cities, are going through the same type of situation. And if those funds can be able to be brought to the table and they can be utilized properly and people can get the services that they require to actually remove them.

0: Like, what has to happen between now and the fall to make this a reality?
1: Absolutely. So, you know, the biggest deterrent here, I would say, is funding. Mm. So we are starting this foundation. We've started a GoFundMe campaign in order to start to bring funds in. And by having the foundation, we'll be able to access a lot more you know, funds that are out there and available. We need the community to come together to help to make this happen in order for this to be a reality back to be rebooted in the fall. Okay. And, you know, we have the expertise to bring to the table to build. We have the organizational structure to be able to build on as well. And we need to be able to bring the funds in. And that's got to be a partnership. It really needs to be a partnership between government, public sector, and the private sector here, not just, you know, a business to run this. So that's why we've decided to do this into a foundation, raise funds, and, you know, have a long-term objective of being able to access various different types of funding, and then it can fund itself. And really, this can become a model for other communities to do this for their communities as well.
0: Okay, well, keep following it. I really appreciate you both coming in this morning. Thank you.
2: Thank you.
1: Thank you.
0: That's Drew Weir, the co-founder of Forest City, of the Forest City Healing Center, and Najla Guthrie is the director of the Forest City Healing Foundation and the president of KGK Science.

0: Justin Mackey's playing Aeolian Hall this Saturday night. That song is called Chained to Fear. It's almost 7:23 now. Ryan's back with an update. Hi, Ryan.
1: Hi there. Still seeing a collision-free drive in London and the region. You got some minor slowdowns in the city. And if you're walking, biking, or working outside, current winds are strong-ish and they are gusty. If you have a traffic tip, we have a text line waiting just for you. Reach out at 519-281-6593.
0: All right, thanks, Ryan. Environment Canada is still saying there's a thunderstorm risk in London for the next couple of hours. It's going to be really windy today. A west wind gusting to 70 kilometers an hour this morning, and then a west wind at 60 kilometers an hour this afternoon, a high of 20 degrees today. Right now, it's 19 and mostly cloudy. And it is 7:23. John Hancock is here to talk sports with us. John, good morning.
2: I don't think we've talked about Alphonso Davies enough, so we're going to talk about him again this morning.
0: Please. Is he going to play?
2: It looks like it, yes. He has been cleared by Canadian coach Jesse Marsh. Says he'll see how the match goes against Qatar tonight before determining how to use Davies, who's, of course, trying to get over that hamstring injury.

0: suffered while he was with Bayern Munich in Champions League play in May. Jesse Marsh on the match tonight from Vancouver against Qatar.
1: Our challenge right now is to really stay in the moment. I don't want to make random cliches here. I heard enough of those in England, but I was at the match Switzerland versus Qatar, and I saw their commitment to make sure that even when they went down the game, that they were going to give themselves a chance to find a way to get a result. And I thought to myself, this is going to be a really tough match. We are expecting their best, and we're going to make sure that we're going to be at our best as well.
0: So Canada, Qatar at 6 o'clock Eastern from Vancouver. Also today, South Africa plays Czechia at noon in Atlanta. Switzerland versus Bosnia-Herzegovina, 3 o'clock, Inglewood, California. And Canada, Qatar at 6. And then you've got Mexico, South Korea, 9 o'clock from Mexico City. What happened yesterday? Well, Harry Kane scored 2 goals in the first half. England went on to beat Croatia 4-2. Ghana scored in stoppage time to beat Panama 1-0 in the World Cup opener for both those countries. That game in Toronto at BMO Field, almost 43,000, turned out on a wet and chilly evening. Colombia made a triumphant return to the World Cup after missing out 4 years ago. They beat Uzbekistan 3-1 in Mexico City. And Congo held Portugal to a 1-1 draw in a match played in Houston. Congo playing in its first match at the World Cup in 52 years. I think they were called Zaire then.
2: Oh, but, right.
0: Congo now. Yeah.
2: It's not a great result for Portugal, is it?
0: No, it sure isn't.
2: Really not. Okay, how about the Maple Leafs? They have a new coach, eh?
0: Yeah, just after we went off the air, the Leafs named Jim Hiller as their 41st head coach in franchise history, coming back to Toronto. I forgot he was an assistant there for 4 years, 2015 to 2019. He was fired by the LA Kings on March 1st after that 8-1 loss to Edmonton. So we'll see what he does with Toronto. Hockey Hall of Famer Brian Trottier will be featured on a Canada Post stamp to celebrate Indigenous leaders in sport. Stamps featuring Trottier, a 6-time Stanley Cup champion as a player, Chief Wilton Littlechild, and Edward Lennie were unveiled Wednesday at the Calgary Public Library. Trottier is the all-time leader in points and assists for the Islanders. Professional Women's Hockey League draft wrapped up in Detroit. 72 players chosen over 6 rounds. And, of course, we have 4 expansion teams that we're picking: Hamilton, Detroit, Vegas, and San Jose. Vancouver, Golden Eyes, made American defender Caroline Harvey the first overall pick on the same day she was named the International Ice Hockey Federation's Female Player of the Year.
2: And the Blue Jays are looking pretty good against the Red Sox this week.
0: Boy, the Red Sox stranded 13 base runners. They went 0-for-12 with runners in scoring position. They left 13 on base in the first game of that series, which Toronto won 6-1. The Blue Jays used 7 pitchers, and they shut out the Red Sox 3-0. Braden Fisher got the start because Max Scherzer's back on the injured list with back spasms. Not looking good for Max.
2: No, because he hasn't looked good when he has pitched.
0: No. Andreas Jimenez had a big game. 2 hits, an RBI, and 3 stolen bases. Vladdy drove in 2 runs, and the Jays win again. They're going for the sweep. Trey Savage gets the start in the finale this afternoon. Just a few other tidbits before I leave you. The Canadian Track and Field Championship is underway in Ottawa and run until Sunday at the Terry Fox Athletic Facility. Christopher Williams of Vaughan is set to defend his national title in the men's 400-meter semifinal today. And the 126th edition of the U.S. Open Golf Championship starts today at Shinnecock Hills on Long Island. Sudarshan Yelamudharju of Mississauga will make his U.S. Open debut and join Nick Taylor, Corey Connors, and Ben Silverman among the Canadians in the field. So we have a lot going on right now.
2: Absolutely, we do. There's so much. Never ends.
0: No.
2: Thank you, John.
0: And we'll talk about, you know, the guy, the captain, Alfonso Davies. We'll talk about him again tomorrow.
2: Yeah, that's right. Of course we will. I bet he's going to look good tonight, right?
0: Yeah, I think so.
2: Yeah. All right, John, thank you.
0: See ya.
2: Yep, that's John Hancock with sports. It's 7:28 now. And, of course, the warm weather is back. And that means so is the fight for space on our streets and bike lanes and sidewalks. E-bikes and e-scooters and e-mopeds are all over the place, and so are the arguments about where they actually belong. Governments are scrambling to catch up. In Ontario, bigger electric mopeds could soon be reclassified as vehicles that would require a license and insurance. So Cross-Country Checkup recently asked, are e-bikes, e-scooters, and e-mopeds essential transit, a hazard, or both? And here's what some callers shared with host Ian Hanna-Mansing.
3: You're a paramedic. What do you see in terms of the rise of e-bikes and related vehicles?
4: I've spent most of my career in the core of Toronto. and basically it's become Mad Max. It's common sense. You don't stick your kid in a one-wheeled vehicle that goes 60 kilometers an hour with no helmet. You have to be 16 to drive a car. You have to be 19 to drive, you know, like you have to be 19 to drink alcohol. This all needs to be classified. There all has to be licenses. There all has to be safety precautions. Because like otherwise, it's Mad Max.
5: I'm a guy who's been hit four times by cars. I raced bikes when I was growing up, so, you know, I'm not hating bikes. My concern is if I get hit by an e-bike, you know, I get paralyzed, whatever happens, I can't go to work, I've got no recourse because the guys on e-bikes obviously don't have insurance. And, you know, the big joke is they're DUI bikes for people who've lost their licenses because they were drinking. So, you know, you get hit, you're paralyzed, you know, you can lose everything.
2: Some callers on Cross Country Checkup asking or talking about e-bikes and where they belong on the roads. And this weekend, Checkup is asking, how does Canada's decision to pause MAID for mental illness affect you? So you can listen to that on Cross Country Checkup, or you can call in at 4 Eastern on Sunday afternoon. All right, it's 19 degrees and mostly cloudy at 7:30.
6: This is CBC News. From CBC London, the 7:30 local news. Good morning, I'm Alessio Donini. A London man on trial for second-degree murder in St. Thomas is expected to continue testifying in his own defense today. David Yates is charged with killing his girlfriend, Caitlin Jennings. The trial by judge is now in its second week. The Crown had argued that Yates beat Jennings to death with a hammer in a West London home. Yates is claiming it was a case of self-defense. He has not yet been cross-examined by the Crown or asked yet about the incidents that led to Jennings' death. That trial is expected to continue today. A new report penned by the London Health Sciences Centre's supervisor details roughly a decade of alleged fraud and mismanagement, but it also lays out the organization's next steps and shows appreciation for its frontline workers. David Mouget has been LHSC's provincially appointed supervisor since late 2024. His report outlines scandals like the alleged $60 million fraud scheme uncovered last year, international trips for executives, and financial mismanagement that led to a $150 million deficit. Mouget blames LHSC executive leadership and its former board of directors and says his next priority is finding a new board of directors.
7: We got to get governance back in place, so supervision is not permanent. And technically, even though it's one of the largest academic hospitals in all of Canada, the length of my supervision is going to be one of the longest in Ontario history. We got to get the board in place, got to get the CEO in place and move forward as an organization. But again, supervision is never meant to be permanent.
6: Mouget says LHSC is now seeking applicants for those roles, and one of the board's first tasks will be appointing a new CEO. He couldn't immediately give updated numbers on the current financial situation for the hospital, saying financial statements being released next week will show the deficit has shrunk. Canada's new bail and sentencing reforms are now law after receiving royal assent this week. Bill C-14 is aimed at strengthening the justice system by making it harder for repeat violent offenders to get bail. It also increases penalties for serious crimes, including auto theft, extortion, and violent assault. Police forces and associations in Ontario are welcoming the changes, calling them a long overdue step to improve public safety. But some legal experts warn the changes could add pressure to an already strained court system. Toronto criminal defense lawyer Cassandra Richards is one of those experts.
8: When you have sentencing that forces certain resolutions, it makes it more difficult to resolve, both for defense counsel and for Crown prosecutors. And so this may lead to further delay in a system that's already really plagued by significant delay in getting cases done in a timely manner.
6: Some critics also argue the new law will increase the number of people being held before trial, but that won't necessarily reduce crime rates in a meaningful way. And Premier Doug Ford's government is on pace to sit for one of the shortest non-election years at Queen's Park in decades. And experts say that has both strategic benefits and pitfalls for the Conservatives. Queen's Park reporter Sean Jeffords has the story.
9: Rather than sitting here and arguing with each other, we're actually going to get out there and talk to the people.
10: Premier Doug Ford responding to criticisms about the 21-week break now underway at Queen's Park. His government is on pace to sit for 53 days this year, well below the average of 84 sitting days a year over the past five decades at Queen's Park. But conservative strategist Mitch Heimpel says voters won't use sitting days as the bar to measure success.
11: Most voters probably evaluate the sitting of the legislature on the basis of what gets accomplished and not how long the butts were in the seats.
10: Former Liberal Cabinet Minister John Molloy says when the House sits, it puts the spotlight on the opposition parties and their criticisms of Ford. But the short session could contribute to a larger negative narrative about the government, he says.
12: It just becomes part of a pattern. The gravy plane, the FOI requests, the problems around OSAP.
10: Premier Ford has defended the break. He says he'll spend the next number of months on the road talking trade and jobs. Sean Jeffords, CBC News, Toronto.
6: The new federal clean water bill could bring positive change to First Nations with long-term drinking water advisories, but only if it comes with substantive equality, enforceable rights, and respect for First Nations self-governance. That's according to Joel Abram, Grand Chief of the Association of Iroquois and Allied Indians. The government says $4.6 billion will go toward improving water and wastewater systems in First Nations. Abram says the bill is welcome, but it needs to be strengthened.
13: It's meant to create legally enforceable protections and affirm First Nations jurisdiction over water, source water, wastewater related infrastructure. And it's supposed to be guided by substantive equality and UNDRIP and free prior informed consent. That's really positive language. But at the end of the day, water is a human right. The test is whether this bill is going to create enforceable rights and enforceable funding obligations, real source water protection and First Nation consent-based governance.
6: The bill has faced criticism from other First Nation leaders. The legislation doesn't legally frame the right to clean water like a previous bill introduced under the Trudeau government. Instead, it creates a pathway for the progressive realization of that right over time. And Andrew, that's the 7:30 local news.
2: All right, thanks a lot, Alessio. It's 25 minutes to 8. My name is Andrew Brown, and you're listening to London Morning. I just want to start with a note for listeners. We are going to be talking about sexual violence in this next interview. Trevor Birch, the former mayor of Woodstock, has been sentenced to 8 months in prison after pleading guilty to assault and sexual assault. You've been hearing about that in the news this week. And Birch is already serving a 4-year, 8-month prison term in a separate sexual assault case. And my next guest says this is about more than the downfall of a public figure. It's an example of how power and addiction and coercion can intersect. Anna Stahl is a partner in the personal injury department at Siskins. She's written about this, and Anna is in our studio this morning. Good morning.
14: Good morning.
2: It's good to have you. So why did this trial stand out to you?
14: Well, for a few reasons. So my role as a plaintiff lawyer, I work in the civil realm as opposed to the criminal, and I represent survivors of sexual violence. This story really stood out. The language that has been used by the judges is a really important development, I think. And I think it sends a really strong and important message to survivors in our community.
2: Let's talk about that language. What did you hear that you thought was important?
14: A few different things. So I think really importantly, there was a real acknowledgement of the harm that sexual violence causes. The other important dialogue that occurred throughout these cases is the concept of credibility. That's obviously very critical in both the criminal and civil realms. And an important feature in these cases was that you don't have to be a perfect victim to be believed.
2: What do you mean by that, a perfect victim?
14: Well, I think in this particular case, the complainant's life was complex. She struggled with addiction and her memory wasn't perfect. That can be a problem in the courtroom, as we've seen other examples recently in that community. And I think too often survivors feel that if they're not that perfect victim, they won't be believed. And so we really don't see people coming forward. And this decision really acknowledges that trauma, addiction, and imperfect memory don't make someone unreliable. The court was very clear about that. They make them human. And there's ways of understanding that better and addressing those issues.
2: And when we talk about credibility, what kind of scrutiny can survivors face when they go through a process like this?
14: Well, the legal system requires the plaintiff or the complainant to prove what happened. In the criminal realm, that's beyond a reasonable doubt. So understandably, that subjects people to a significant amount of scrutiny. The issue is that we know scientifically that when people have experienced trauma, their memories are not going to be perfect. Hmm. So when those two things collide, that makes it incredibly difficult to assess what happened and to make a decision.
2: The judge, as you mentioned, used some really strong language. I have a quote here. You treated the victim like she was your property. She was treated like an abused animal. She was not. She was a human being entitled to be treated with dignity and with respect. Were you surprised to hear something like that? Is it unusual for a judge to say something like that in a case like this?
14: I think it was particularly surprising, and I would say refreshing given the recent landscape from what survivors are reading and seeing and those who support and advocate for them. We did see recent decisions, the Hockey Canada decision and the SLOCA decision that came out of Kitchener-Waterloo. Those decisions were very difficult for people to process. So this decision was, as I said, refreshing in contrast.
2: Mm. So then what do you think that something like this can signal for future cases?
14: Well, I think that this decision matters because it shows what accountability can look like in a very realistic situation. And as I said, that's really important lately when recent decisions in our community have left survivors feeling like they weren't or wouldn't be believed. We know that only about 6% of survivors engage with the legal system. And those who do, both in the criminal and civil realm, and I see this more directly in the civil realm, approach litigation from a position of extreme reluctance with an expectation of not being believed. And so for survivors, decisions like this one, they're not going to undo the harm, but they do something really important. And I think they say really clearly that this was wrong and it matters.
2: The civil realm that you work in, do you see similar issues there?
14: We do. The burden of proof is different. So in the criminal realm, you're looking at a burden of proof of beyond a reasonable doubt, as most people know. In the civil realm, the burden of proof is on a balance of probabilities, so more likely than not. Oftentimes, though, I will say that people that I meet with have already been through the civil or the criminal system, and now they're navigating through the civil.
2: Of course. So just before we go, Anna, if any victim of sexual violence is listening right now, what do you think they should take away from this trial?
14: I think that they should take away that their experience matters. I think they should take away that, you know, while it's slowly and while there's bumps along the way, things really are changing. In the last several years, society at large is acknowledging the harm that sexual violence does. I think that, you know, people should see those glimmers that, you know, that courts can recognize the role of power of control that contributes to sexual violence, the reality that stories don't have to be perfect, and the importance of understanding dignity and respect regardless of who the complainant is. So I think and I hope that this encourages more people to come forward, whether that's in the criminal or the civil realm.
2: Okay. And I really appreciate the time this morning. Thank you for coming in.
14: Thanks so much, Andrew.
2: That's Anna Stahl, a partner at Siskins.

0: It's 18 minutes now before 8 o'clock. You're listening to London Morning on CBC Radio 1. My name is Andrew Brown. Ryan is back now. He's watching the commute for us. Hey there, Ryan.
1: Hi, Andrew. A note for drivers heading east on the 401 out of London. There is a collision east of Woodstock, right on the razor's edge of our listening area. So you'll find eastbound slowdowns just this side of Oxford Road 29. That's on the 401. Here in the city, no collisions reported, but some minor and more severe slowdowns across London. Wonderland and Wellington are the leaders for slowest north-south routes at the moment. If you're walking or biking outside or working outside, current winds are strong and gusty. And hey, don't go anywhere. I have new construction. At 8, you'll find some lane and sidewalk restrictions on Warncliffe Road for utility work. That's north of Southdale between Belmont Drive and Glendale Avenue. That work in place for about a month. And at 9 this morning, bridge improvement work out on Clark Road. Lanes will be restricted between Veterans Memorial Parkway and Fanshawe Park Road until 3 this afternoon. If you have a traffic tip, so easy to let us know about it. Just text it to 519-281-6593.
0: Thank you very much, Ryan. Okay, so Environment Canada is still saying there's a thunderstorm risk in London for the next hour or so. It looks like a 40% chance of showers other than that today. And really windy. A southwest wind gusting to 70 kilometers an hour this morning. It's gusting at 60 kilometers an hour this afternoon, 50 kilometers an hour this evening. A high of 20 degrees today, a low of 12 tonight, and then more cloudiness tomorrow, a chance of showers, windy again, and a high of 21. Right now in London, it's 19 degrees and mostly cloudy, and it's almost 16 minutes before 8.

0: Some 80s British techno for you. That Situation by Yaz. You heard Allison Moyer singing there. Allison turned 65 today. It's almost 12 minutes before 8. Ryan is back now. He's watching the commute. Or no, you're not. You've already done that.
1: Well, I can come back.
0: We changed it up. But I'm supposed to go right to you. Do you have an update?
1: Inside the city, collision free. And I did say Wellington and Warncliffe were the worst offenders for north and southbound routes. But let's add Wonderland to that list there. Kind of looking like a parking lot for a little stretch of it.
0: Just like we planned it. Thank you very much, Ryan. Okay, it's 12 minutes now before 8. And looking for a summer job has always been a challenge, right? But in this economy, young people are struggling more than usual. So personal finance columnist Rubina Ahmed Huck has more on the student job landscape.
2: The latest numbers show unemployment in Canada is at 6.6%. This is lower than a year ago, but young people are still finding it hard to land a summer job.
3: So absolutely, youth are struggling to find work.
2: Cal Youngworth works with the recruitment firm Robert Half as the director of permanent placement. He notes that the environment has changed significantly over the past 5 years, with numerous summer internships from the pre-pandemic era failing to return. In many cases, it's because of companies' shrinking budgets.
3: We receive feedback daily from organizations that they are running lean. And, this leaner, meaner type of environment that organizations are running with, it's coming at the expense of those younger individuals.
2: He's been advising companies not to give up on their summer student hiring program. Youngworth believes employers are missing out on talent by cutting these jobs.
3: I think we've all heard stories, or we know people that got their foot in the door when they were young with the company, and they're still with that, with that company 10, 15 years later. So when companies don't bring on a summer student, or they don't kind of roll the dice on somebody a little bit earlier in their career, you know, that's a real opportunity for future succession planning. It never hurts to bring in a younger perspective.
4: I don't think that they're harder to land. I think that young people aren't focused. Don't have direction.
2: Miriam Groom is an employment consultant and CEO of Mindful Career based in Winnipeg. She regularly meets with young people who are struggling to find work, temporary or not. Groom says many of them have been following bad advice, and that is why they are not landing a job that makes them happy.
4: Well, there's a gap that happens with students. So they go through their student life through elementary, then come into high school. And they're asked, you know, maybe grade 8, grade 9, to kind of choose a career, to start thinking about it. The only thing is that now with all the options out there, especially since COVID and with social media, there's just a plethora of potential out there. And they just get very overwhelmed by trying to find a path and a career and something that they want to do. And
2: her best advice for anyone struggling to find work is to get out and meet people. She says the online application is the most crowded channel, and many times your resume gets a first pass from an AI agent, meaning if you did not add the right words or phrases, it may get rejected before it reaches a human recruiter.
4: Students should still apply online, but they should also go in person, call, email directly. Like, I'm an employer. I'm an owner of a company. I'm hiring right now for 3 or 4 roles. People who come on through social media and ask and go through other routes and try finding my email directly, it's a little bit more work. But we, as employers and as hiring managers, we do value that skill set and that determination and that way of thinking outside that box.
2: By the numbers, here's what young people are facing today. A country that's in a technical recession. Unemployment among those 20 to 24 years old is 10.4%. Companies are scaling back because of the ongoing tariffs dispute with the U.S. and overall shrinking budgets for labor. That doesn't mean you can't land a great summer job. You just have to find a way to differentiate yourself from the rest. For CBC Radio, I'm Rubina Ahmed Huck.
0: All right, thank you very much, Rubina. It's 8 minutes now before 8 o'clock. You're listening to London Morning on CBC Radio 1, and it's time for Krystalee Ramlakhan's business report. Krystalee, good morning.
5: Hi, good morning, Andrew.
0: So the Americans and Iran, they've signed this memorandum of understanding to develop a peace deal between the two countries. How are markets reacting to that?
5: Well, shares are are mostly lower in Europe right now. However, benchmarks in Japan and South Korea surged to new records after the U.S. and Iran signed their initial agreement aimed at ending the war. Oil prices have fallen. There's, something in this deal to try to reopen the Strait of Hormuz, of course, and get oil flowing again. And that rally in Asia followed a retreat yesterday, though, on Wall Street, driven by speculation that the Federal Reserve may raise interest rates this year to curb inflation. So the S&P 500 slumped 1.2%, and that's after the Fed released projections showing nearly half its policymakers foresee at least one increase to its main interest rate this year. So the Dow dropped more than 500 points, and the Nasdaq tumbled more than 300 points. Now, we know that higher rates can tap the brakes on inflation, but they can also slow the economy and hurt prices for investments. And Canadian stocks were also weighed down on that news. So the S&P TSX was down 264 points.
0: Okay, Crystal, I know a lot of people are interested in this next one. The CRTC is still going after telecom fees. What's the latest there?
5: Yes, so Rogers is the latest Big Three telecom to get a warning from the CRTC over new fees. So new rules that took effect Friday ban telecoms from charging customers when they activate, change, or cancel their cell phone plans. The CRTC wants people to be able to take advantage of good deals if they see them out there without worries about having to pay fees. Now, these rules do include exemptions for fees related to optional services or products that consumers agree to purchase, such as add-on equipment that is not required to deliver the service. And the commission says it's aware Rogers has started charging customers a new $40 device setup fee, a $25 shipping fee, and an unspecified SIM card fee. So Rogers says its device setup charge is applied to the optional purchase of a device, including smartphones, tablets, and watches. So the company argues its new charges should qualify as optional and be exempt from the new policy. However, I mean, how would you use their services if you don't buy a device?
0: Right,
5: anyway?
0: Yeah, the option is to sign up or not. Is that it?
5: I guess so. And then, Bell and TELUS have also claimed that their new fees should be exempt, of course, when they received similar warnings from the CRTC. So we'll have to wait and see if the CRTC has any teeth here to actually get these companies to stop charging fees.
0: Yeah. They're changing the fees. Okay, well, we'll definitely keep an eye on that one. One more here, Crystalie. Apple says it's going to raise prices. Why?
5: Yeah, so Apple plans to raise prices on its products to offset increasing memory and storage chip costs. So that's from CEO Tim Cook in a Wall Street Journal interview. A surge in AI-driven demand for data centers has forced consumer electronics companies now to be in fierce competition for dwindling supplies, which is driving prices sharply higher. So groups representing automakers, retailers, electronics firms, and others had warned earlier this month that the increasing demand for memory chips could lead to dramatic price hikes in consumer goods and disrupt supply chains. So Cook says the company has been doing its best to mitigate the huge increases that are being passed on. He says the company has been trying to shield customers from the increases, but the situation has become unsustainable. So Cook, who will hand over the reins to John Ternus in September, did not disclose, though, when or how much prices might rise, nor which products could be impacted specifically. So we'll have to wait and see about those details. And the latest from Apple is that it's reportedly on track to release its first foldable iPhone in September alongside the iPhone 18 Pro and Pro Max.
0: A foldable iPhone. I wonder if they're trying to get in on that trend of people moving away from iPhones, right?
5: Yeah, I don't know. I think it's more of like, it's like a big iPad, basically. I've seen other phones like this that you can just like fold in half. Not necessarily like a flip phone that
0: you
5: fold.
0: Oh, okay. Crystalie, thank you so much. It's good to have you.
5: All right. Thanks, Andrew.
0: It's Crystal Ramlikan with Business News. 3 minutes before eight now, Alessio Donini is back from our newsroom. What do you have, Alessio?
6: Andrew, police forces and associations in Ontario are welcoming some changes to Canada's bail and sentencing system, some calling them a long overdue step to help improve public safety. These reforms are now law after receiving royal assent this week, and they make it harder for repeat violent offenders to get bail. It also increases penalties for serious crimes like auto theft, extortion, and violent assault. But some legal experts are telling us the changes could also add pressure to an already strained court system. Elsewhere, Queen's Park is on pace to sit for one of the shortest non-election years in decades. And experts say that this will have pros and cons for the progressive conservatives. The legislature is currently on a 21-week break. And barring a change, the government is on pace to sit for just 53 days this year. And that's well below the average of 84 sitting days a year. That's been the norm for the last 5 decades.
0: All right. Thank you very much, Alessio. Great to have you this morning. Looking forward to that newscast at 8:30. It's almost time for the national news. We're about 2 minutes away from that. When we come back, a new report from LHSC's provincial supervisor details years of governance failures, financial mismanagement, and oversight breakdowns. David Mouget is going to tell us what he found. He's going to stop by the studio in about 10 minutes from now. And at 20 past 8, how much time do you spend in London's alleyways? We're going to hear about a walk through some of them that's happening in the city. That's at 8:20. So stay tuned for all of that in our next and final half hour of London Morning. A chance of showers all day today, and it's going to be windy too. Looks like a southwest wind gusting to 70 kilometers an hour this morning, 60 this afternoon, and then 50 this evening. A high of 20 degrees today, a low of 12 tonight. And right now, it's 19 and mostly cloudy. My name is Andrew Brown. 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
7: 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The CBC News is next. Coming up in half an hour, it's The Current with Matt Galloway.
9: When Tim Houston ran to be the Premier of Nova Scotia, he said he would fix that province's healthcare system. After 5 years in office, we'll talk to Premier Tim Houston about healthcare, housing, and whether he thinks Canada is working. That's coming up on The Current.
2: This is World Report. Good morning. I'm Marcia Young. The United States is once again threatening a military shakeup in Europe. At a meeting in Brussels, Pentagon Chief Pete Hegseth criticized NATO members for not joining the war in Iran. Many allies did not allow the U.S. to use their military bases in Europe. As Julia Chapman explains, Hegseth says it's time for NATO to step up.
10: NATO will be a two-way street.
11: U.S. Secretary of Defense Pete Hegseth making it clear America won't fund Europe's defense. He says he's ordering a review of the U.S. presence on the continent.
10: Europe was not supposed to be a dependency of the United States.
11: Hegseth argues some allies still aren't stepping up their spending enough. So he says future American contributions to NATO will depend on those of other countries. That warning follows criticism from Hegseth that partners failed to help the U.S. when it asked for support in the war in Iran. He was speaking at a gathering of NATO defense ministers in Brussels. In the context of European self-defense, they'll also be discussing the war in Ukraine.
12: We remain unwavering in our support for Ukraine.
11: Canada's Minister of National Defence, David McGuinty, speaking earlier. He's expected to announce a new tranche of weapons for Ukraine, along with Sweden and Norway. Overnight, Ukraine launched its biggest ever wave of drone strikes at Moscow. The city's mayor says 180 were intercepted. Some, however, penetrated air defences. This was the moment of impact as a residential building in Moscow was struck. Several social media videos also show the city's oil refinery on fire. It's the second time in a week the facility has been hit, according to President Zelensky. But the Kremlin says Europe is wrong to assume momentum is turning in Ukraine's favor. Julia Chapman, CBC News, London.
13: In Versailles, France.
14: This was not easy, I can tell you.
13: U.S. President Donald Trump signs a memorandum of understanding after the G7 summit. The interim agreement would end hostilities with Iran and reopen the Strait of Hormuz. It would also include a ceasefire between Israel and the Iran-backed Hezbollah in Lebanon. Hezbollah calls the deal a great victory. Despite the pact, Lebanese media say Israeli strikes are continuing today in southern parts of the country. Israel says it has a right to defend itself. It is not planning to withdraw troops from Lebanon. Donald Trump's deal with Iran is facing criticism in Washington, including from within the president's own party. In an online post, Senator Bill Cassidy of Louisiana called the agreement the worst foreign policy blunder in decades. Democrats are also slamming the deal. Chuck Schumer is the Senate minority leader.
15: We are worse off than we were when the war started. The Strait of Hormuz under greater Iranian control now than then. No guarantees in any way on nuclear. And of course, the price of gasoline is going to stay high for a long time.
13: Schumer has called on Trump to brief Congress on the details of the deal. Trump has said he would consider that. The Alberta government is giving residents a one-time cash payment to help with affordability, but people in the province are skeptical about this promise of $100 for everyone. Julia Wong has the details from Edmonton.
16: Many Albertans are asking the same question. How did life get this expensive?
17: Affordability on the mind of Alberta Premier Danielle Smith as her government announces a rebate program that will put $100 into the wallets of nearly 3.4 million Albertans 18 and older. The province has seen a windfall from soaring oil prices, and Smith explains the new rebate replaces a fuel tax relief
16: and
17: program.
16: And so they would have paid on average $65 in taxes over the past quarter. So this is going to be a $100 rebate, and so it's $35 more than they would have got with the fuel tax program.
17: Edmontonians we talked to had mixed reviews about the payout.
18: And like, I don't even think it would cover a week of groceries.
19: $100 could be the difference between getting, you know, necessities in life.
20: How much the expenses have gone up, that $100 doesn't compensate.
17: University of Calgary economist Trevor Toombs says the rebate makes sense.
21: The size of the rebate is pretty well calibrated to the size of the financial hit that the average Albertan has experienced over the past 4 months.
17: But a payout of this size could blow back on Smith, according to Brendan Boyd, a political science professor at McEwen University.
22: If it's quite small, then I think you open yourself up to the criticism of, well, this isn't going to make any difference.
17: Whether it does or not will be up to Albertans to decide. They can start applying for the rebate July 1st. Julia Wong, CBC News, Edmonton.
13: There is a funeral today in Mississauga for an Ontario provincial police officer. Constable Tarun Bali was killed on the job last week. He was hit by a car in the town of Hearst in the province's north. Family, friends, colleagues, and dignitaries are attending the service for the 29-year-old. The driver has been charged with first-degree murder. Bali was one of two officers killed in Ontario this month. Constable Mark Pinazzotto was shot during a raid in Toronto. That case was linked to a series of shootings across the city, including one at the U.S. consulate in March. Two unions representing healthcare workers in Newfoundland and Labrador are demanding an investigation. Staff received email falsely promising a paid holiday. The message was supposed to be a cybersecurity test. As Abby Cole reports, it instead created a lot of anger.
23: It is very insensitive and very disrespectful to our members.
24: Healthcare workers in Newfoundland and Labrador say they have been overworked since the implementation of CoreCare, a new digital health information system. That's why an email offering a paid holiday in recognition of all their hard work came as a welcome surprise until they clicked the button to register and realized it was a phishing test. Registered Nurses Union President Yvette Coffey says nurses are extremely upset.
23: They feel disrespected. They feel they're angry. I don't blame them.
24: Phishing tests are simulated cyber attacks used to teach employees to be careful when opening emails. But president of the Newfoundland and Labrador Association of Public and Private Employees, Jerry Earle, says whoever put out this email should be disciplined or removed.
1: Whoever is responsible to send this has to be dealt with, and then a full investigation to make sure this never happens again.
24: NL Health CEO Ron Johnson called a press conference Wednesday afternoon to address the situation.
3: I just want to sincerely apologize to our employees over this. This really missed a mark. What was intended to be a cybersecurity test, obviously the scenario that was painted was in poor taste and wasn't reflective of the values of Newfoundland and Labrador Health Services.
24: Johnson says the health authority started investigating immediately and says an update should be available within a couple weeks. Abby Cole, CBC News, St. John's.
13: It is a big day for former U.S. President Barack Obama. More than 9 years after leaving the White House, he is celebrating the opening of a center with his name. The CBC's Makhtar Gabra-Salesa has the details.
4: Enjoy the celebration. Bring your family, bring your friends.
5: It's a legacy-making milestone for Barack and Michelle Obama. The Obama Presidential Center opens today with a star-studded celebration, the $850 million project in the Obama's hometown of Chicago includes a museum, library, sports space, and more across 8 hectares.
6: For us to be able to give that to this community is really important to us.
5: Christina Aguilera, Bruce Springsteen, and John Legend are just some of the big acts set to take the stage. But one notable figure won't be at the event, President Donald Trump. Trump, who has criticized the Obama project, has faced some hits to his own ambitions lately. After a federal judge ordered it, he removed his name from the Kennedy Center. And Trump announced he himself would headline his Great American State Fair next week after a wave of artists like the Commodores and country star Martina McBride backed out of performing.
25: This isn't just about, you know, who gets the more A-list stars at their event.
5: Hoda Harrington is an American history and politics lecturer at University College Cork in Ireland. She says when it comes to comparing Trump and the legacy of the Obamas,
25: they have high cultural legitimacy. I don't think that is something that we can say about the Trumps.
5: The opening ceremony starts at 12 p.m. Eastern. Makhtar Gabra-Salesa, CBC News, Toronto.
13: That is the latest national and international news from World Report.

0: And I'm Andrew Brown. This is London Morning at 10 past 8. Coming up next, a provincial supervisor has spent the last couple of years looking into mismanagement at London's biggest hospital, and he will tell us what he found. All right, looks like a cloudy day today. There's a chance of showers all day. A thunderstorm risk, according to Environment Canada, for the next hour or so. And other than that, it's going to be really windy. It looks like a southwest wind gusting to 70 kilometers an hour this morning. That's at 60 kilometers an hour this afternoon and 50 this evening. A high of 20 degrees today, a low of 12 tonight, and then more cloudiness tomorrow, a chance of showers again, and windy again, too. Looks like a northwest wind gusting to 50 kilometers an hour on Friday. A high of 21 degrees. Right now in London, it's still 19. It's mostly cloudy. Ryan's watching the commute for us. How is that going, Ryan?
1: It's a collision-free commute in London and the region, but very busy and slow-moving inside the city right now, Andrew.
0: All right, thank you very much. Alessio Donini is back from the newsroom. What are you working on, Alessio?
2: Andrew, more testimonies expected today from a London man on trial for second-degree murder in St. Thomas. Also, some local reaction to the federal bill tabled on Tuesday that's meant to ensure safe drinking water for First Nations. We'll have details on these stories and others at 8:30.
0: A new report paints a troubling picture of what was happening behind the scenes at London Health Sciences Centre before the province stepped in nearly 2 years ago. It was put together by David Mouchet, the supervisor of London Health Sciences Centre, and it gets into governance failures, executive turnover, and weak oversight that created conditions allowing for an alleged procurement fraud scheme to continue for years while the hospital was struggling financially. The report also has a plan for a new board of directors. And David Mouchet is in our studio this morning to tell us all about it. Good morning. It's good to have you. Thanks for coming in.
3: Good morning, Andrew. Thanks for having me.
0: Okay, so you spent the last couple of years looking into this. As you see it, what is the most important thing you found out here?
3: The most important thing at the end of the day is the frontline staff are very strong. The clinical care is very strong. So the message I tried to get across, and I've tried to get across for quite some time and in the report, is that unfortunately, there was a few bad apples, and the great thing about it is it didn't affect the core. So the vast majority, the overwhelming majority of the team had their head down, and they were focused on one thing, and that's the patients and also supporting each other.
0: But when mismanagement happens, I'm sure a lot of people are wondering, how is it possible that patient care wasn't affected?
3: Because again, they focused on what was in front of them, and that's the patient. And now, if this had continued, could it have? Possibly. But it got to like a hyper point, if you call it travel gate, that what kind of triggered to say, hey, what the heck is going on? Mm-hmm. And that's what then fed into it. So, you know, the financial issues didn't fully flush in until the year I arrived because they've been building. And the costs and all that didn't flush in until 24, 25.
0: Okay. So how bad was this hospital mismanaged for years?
3: Unfortunately, very bad. From a point of view of just a lack of governance oversight, a lack of policies that were in place were not being followed. Just day-to-day procedures with respect to just good administrative governance focus was lacking. And again, as you just indicated, it was something that built up over technically decades. And it just got to a hyper point during COVID and after COVID.
0: Decades, plural, hey? Like, how far back does this go?
3: It goes back quite a lot. The fraud goes back close to two decades, and there were issues before that too, that as we looked into the fraud, were there and were simmering and just ongoing issues.
0: And it's just so striking. Let's talk about this alleged procurement fraud scheme. The report says it cost tens of millions of dollars over at least a decade. There's this $60 million civil suit that's happening now. How big was it? Like, what was the scale?
3: Massive. From my understanding, it'll probably end up being, unfortunately, one of the largest frauds in public sector, definitely healthcare in all of Canada. when you look at the amount of money that was, quote, taken from the organization and used for personal gain, it's massive. So it's really unfortunate because, again, at the same time, the organization clearly was struggling and clearly struggling with infrastructure renewal, infrastructure investments, and the investments that were being made were made for personal gain by the individuals who controlled them. So it really was unfortunate. But when you have an environment of governance issues, lack of oversight issues, policies not in place, policies not being followed, you create a breeding ground for this type of activity.
4: And I know the police investigation is ongoing in that case. Is that money gone?
3: Well, it's not technically gone in the sense that we have certificates of pending litigation. There's north of some $20 million that we had properties appraised by the individuals that were alleging are involved in this. And we have certificates of pending litigation on those, and that when we have to be involved in approving any single sale. So we have a due diligence process we've developed myself to approve sales with respect to appraisals. And then those monies are put into a trust account. So they're being held. So, so technically the monies, quote, are not gone. But again, we have a civil process to go through and a criminal process to go through, and then we'll go from there.
4: When we're talking about a public institution like a hospital, how is it possible for something like this to go on for so long?
3: That's the issue, and that's unfortunately why, not why I was appointed, but as, well, technically, when I was brought in, I was brought in as president and CEO, and I was told, hey, we just need you for like 6 to 9 months just to move things through, and then
4: that was almost 2 years ago.
3: Yeah. 2 years ago, May, and then we got till about July, August. So I got there the end of May, and sadly, right out of the gate, it was like, hang on, stuff is not making sense here at all. The financial statements aren't making sense. This procurement stuff started bubbling up as, you know, one of the issues that's not in the report, but one of the issues was they were replacing doors in a parking garage that was 15 years old. And I said, why are we replacing, like, what the heck happened to these doors in a parking garage, no less? Someone run into them? Like, what? So as we started digging into that.
4: Is that where this started?
3: Part of the issues that just didn't make sense is, number one, the cost of the doors was like north of $75,000 for like 10 doors. So I'm like, what are you putting in? I'll say Donald Trump doors, like golden doors, or what are you doing?
4: Sure.
3: So then on top of it, it was like another $50,000-$75,000 to install. So it's like, so we said, hey, you know what? If we've already ordered these doors, then just have them delivered. We'll find someone to install them a hell of a lot cheaper. Then when we started asking about these doors, then the company that's involved in these lawsuits that is, quote, you know, was made up in effect, said, oh, no, we'll just cancel the order altogether. So it was like one of those things that just started, it all started coming together that, hang on, what the heck's going on
4: here?
3: You
4: kept following that thread.
3: Yeah, exactly. When you're having other infrastructure issues, why are you focused on replacing doors in a parking garage? So again, that's one of many issues that was bubbling up.
4: Okay, so you've been around a couple of years now. What's the state of the hospital today?
3: It's in a far better shape. And I said this, we've talked about it with staff regularly, is with respect to some of the controls we

0: we're making progress there, but at the same time, putting into place good policies and procedures and adhering to those policies and procedures, because you could have the best policies and procedures on paper, but if you don't follow them, they're useless. So you got to follow them and stick to them and adhere to them, and no exceptions to them. And that's what we put into place, and that's happening now.
1: Okay. And when you finally do leave, you've been doing this a couple of years. You thought it was going to be 6 to 9 months at first. What does it sound like? Another year at least to go for you?
0: Yeah, somewhere around there.
1: What has to be in place when you go?
0: Well, what has to be in place is, first of all, a board of directors. Second of all, a new president CEO. Third of all, clear guidelines and focus on what we're going to adhere to, and a cadence of things, meaning you just don't do something once and figure, okay, we're done, we move on. It's got to be, you got to stick to it. It's got to be either a monthly thing, a daily thing, an annual thing. It's just, we got to keep doing this. We got to keep doing this. We got to revisit. We got to revisit. We got to revisit. So you just don't stop and say, oh, it's, you know, we hit it. No, you didn't. Is you got to continually get into a cadence and don't drop off. And that's going to be up to the board and also the new CEO to ensure that that happens across the organization. Also, one of the key things put into place when I got here was getting the medical advisory committee involved on senior management, all of them. So they have a voice, and they are a very strong group of people, both individually and collectively. And they are expert professionals, both clinically, but also clearly they need to be involved in hospital decision-making.
1: Okay.
0: So embedding them into hospital decision-making, making them at the table and being part of it and ensuring when I leave, that's going to continue.
1: Okay.
0: So,
1: all right, we're going to keep following it. I really appreciate you coming in this morning. Thank you.
0: Thank you for having me. Thank you.
1: That's David Mouchet, the supervisor of the London Health Sciences Center.

0: some new music from Weezer. The track is called We Might As Well Be Friends, and you also heard the band Wednesday on there. It's 8:23 now. It's Thursday morning. Ryan is back now. He's watching the commute. Hey there, Ryan.
1: Hi there. It's a collision-free commute in London and the region, but very busy in the city right now. Slow going pretty much from one end to the other. And if you're heading to London from St. Thomas on Sunset Road, you will find some construction-related slowdowns there. If you have a traffic tip, we have a text line, and that number is 519-281-6593.
0: All right, thank you very much, Ryan. It does look like it's going to be cloudy today. There's a chance of showers all day. A risk of a thunderstorm still for the next hour or so. It's possible that it's passed, but I'm still seeing some dark clouds out there. So I will keep informing you of that. And windy today. Looks like a southwest wind gusting to 70 kilometers an hour this morning, 60 kilometers an hour this afternoon, and then 50 kilometers an hour early this evening, then a light wind overnight. A high of 20 today, a low of 12 tonight, and then tomorrow more cloudiness, a chance of showers again, windy again, and a high of 21 degrees.

0: degrees. Right now, it's 19. It's mostly cloudy. It's 8:24. And when I say alleyways and underpasses in London, what do you think of? How about a jumping off point for a nice guided walk around the city? That's happening tonight in London. And there's a lot you can learn about the city on a walk like this. Denise Love is here. She's the Culture Walks guide at Museum London. Denise, it's great to have you. Thanks for coming in.
1: Thanks for having me.
0: So alleyways and underpasses, where did this idea come from?
1: Yes, so I've been a walking tour guide for a few years now, and I'm always exploring the things on the outsides of the buildings, like murals or architecture pieces. And, you know, we just noticed all the places we walk by, I kept peeking down these alleyways and thinking, there's some beautiful stuff down there. So, you know, it's being overlooked. And why not write a tour that, you know, would embrace these little hidden spaces, all the treasures that we find in there?
0: Yeah, and like, look, like the idea of an alleyway and an underpass can feel a bit seedy, a bit sketchy, right? How do you see them?
1: I really do see them as these hidden little spaces, honestly, that are just untapped, you know, like you, just places to explore that people just don't normally look. And when I've gone down all the different places, I've been amazed to find amazing pieces of art, sculptures, you know, graffiti, you know, just the next level generations of artists that are working in these spaces and really practicing their craft.
0: Let's talk about that. Like what kind of art are you finding in alleys?
1: Yeah, so there's everything from commissioned art pieces, where an artist is actually hired to paint an alleyway to kind of beautify the property space, to those upcoming graffiti artists that are really just either practicing just basic lettering techniques, to, you know, initial design work, and even some sculpture. There is a few spaces we're going to explore tonight with sculptures as well.
0: What kind of sculptures?
1: Yeah, there's some high-end sculptures put here in the 70s and hidden away in some of the, again, some of the spaces that you walk by every day.
0: So, really? Yeah. Hey? It's like hidden sculptures in our alleys that have been there for 50 years.
1: Exactly.
0: Do you have an example of one? I know you don't want to spoil the walk, but like, just give us a little taste.
1: Well, I was going to say, you know, we look at everything from, you know, alleyways that have no addresses, you know, difficult for me to map, to all the way to the Ontario Court of Justice, for example. So around the Justice Building, there's a number of sculptures a lot of people have seen, but there are sculptures that are hidden in the in that space that a lot of people probably haven't seen before. So this will be a good opportunity to explore those and explain what they are.
0: You mentioned graffiti in the alleyway, and that word maybe has, you know, I think people see it differently, right? Mm-hmm. Like, I think there's a distinction to be made between graffiti and tagging, right?
1: Absolutely.
0: What kind of, like, graffiti do we have in this city?
1: We have a mix of everything, honestly. So there is, you know, high level graffiti works where people have been practicing their craft for years, to tagging, and some people tag on the graffiti as well. And it's really a focus on, you know, street art and how people, you know, are seeing London as culture. Some of the alleyways where we see the graffiti, it's quite interesting because they're actually painting. We see images, for example, of the London Free Press or historical moments like Banting, or, you know, different ways to look at the history of London through graffiti lens, which is really interesting. So they could choose anything and they can paint anything they want, but yet they often choose to come back on things that focus on themes around London.
0: So this is a walk, right?
1: This is a walk, yes. So an hour walking tour.
0: Okay, yeah. Where are you going to be taking people?
1: Yeah, so we start at Museum London, and we walk all the way basically around downtown up, you know, Richmond, Dundas area, and around exploring one of the largest murals in London. It's actually 5,000 square feet, and it's located right next to City Plaza. So it's the one that people often overlook as well. And then we come back. Yeah, so they'll be exploring the Richmond Underpass community project that occurred during the pandemic. That has 13 murals, so lots of fun.
0: I'm curious how you put these together. Like, is it you just roaming around?
1: I wish it was that easy. Yeah, so it starts like that. So basically, we usually, you know, it takes one or two to kind of spur the idea. And then it's really doing research on every single piece. So we try to look into who created the works. It's much more difficult with works like this to try to track who's created the pieces, give them credit, things like that. And we spend hours and hours of scouring images, doing image reverse searches, trying to figure out, you know, if certain artists are reappearing in other areas of the city as well.
0: Okay. Mm-hmm. And so if someone wants to do it, how do they do it?
1: So they can contact Museum London or go onto the Museum of London events webpage and register for the tour there. And there's, like I said, one tonight, but we'll be doing tours, you know, this is the kickoff. Tonight is the kickoff for the next 5 months of tours, which is great.
0: And just before we go, like, what do you think it is about these walking tours that can connect connect people to the city they live in?
1: I think people are just loving having an opportunity to come back downtown and find ways to learn more about their city. They really are. And tourists as well. They come in, they're just blown away by the different facts and, you know, just little cultural things that they learn along the way. So it's just a really great way to connect people back to, you know, maybe things that they overlooked.
0: People like hidden stuff too. They really do. Right? Little surprises, Easter eggs in a way, right?
1: Absolutely. You know? Absolutely.
0: Yeah, there's just something about it.
1: And so many people tell me they just whiz by every day and they don't even look.
0: Of course, right? Right? Yeah. You get caught up in life, you know?
1: Yeah, exactly.
0: And eating and,
1: it opens
0: and all
1: your
0: that
1: eyes.
0: Kind of stuff. Yeah. Thanks, Denise. It's
1: Thank
0: so
1: you.
0: Good to have you.
1: Thank you.
0: That's Denise Love, the Culture Walks guide at Museum London. It's almost time for the local news. The weather looks okay for a walk tonight. Cloudy, just a 30% chance of showers, so it probably won't rain. It's going to be windy this morning. Looks like a 70 kilometer an hour wind for the next few hours. A high of 20 degrees today. Right now it's 19 and mostly cloudy at 8:30.
2: 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From CBC London, the 8:30 local news. Good morning. I'm Alessio Donini. A London man on trial for second-degree murder in St. Thomas will be back on the stand today testifying in his own defense. David Yates is charged in the 2023 killing of his girlfriend, Caitlin Jennings. The Crown had argued Yates beat her to death with a hammer in a West London home. Yates is claiming it was a case of self-defense. CBC's Andrew Lupton has this report.
3: David Yates told the court it was a relationship that started with a chance meeting. Jennings, 28 years his junior, noticed his music gear while stopping in at the house where Yates lived with his then common law partner. They began to bond over a shared interest in electronic music. Soon they were dating. Not long after, they moved in together. But just as quickly, they were also fighting, Yates told the St. Thomas courtroom. There were arguments, often sparked when Yates questioned Jennings about times he felt she was dishonest or unfaithful. On two occasions, police were called to the residence. Jennings was charged with assault and ordered not to contact Yates, but each time they quickly got back together. So far, Yates has only had to answer questions from his lawyer, Cassandra DeMello. He hasn't yet had to explain how this is a case of self-defense when Jennings' body had more than 200 wounds. Those questions may come today when he resumes his testimony and could face cross-examination by the Crown. Andrew Lupton, CBC News, London.
2: And a new report has detailed the failures of executive leadership at the London Health Sciences Centre over the past decade and also lays out the organization's next steps. LHSC's provincially appointed supervisor, David Mouget, wrote the report. He outlines scandals like the alleged $60 million fraud scheme uncovered last year and financial mismanagement that led to a $150 million deficit. Mouget blames LHSC executive leadership and a board of directors he says failed to provide the necessary oversight and calls the scope of the alleged fraud massive.
4: From my understanding, it'll probably end up being, unfortunately, one of the largest frauds in public sector, definitely healthcare in all of Canada. When you look at the amount of money that was, quote, taken from the organization and used for personal gain, it's massive. So it's really unfortunate because, again, at the same time, the organization clearly was struggling.
2: Mouget says, despite that, he's been impressed by the professionalism and hard work of the frontline hospital staff through that turmoil.
5: I felt horrible and I still feel horrible for the frontline staff that they got to walk around, and I assume still to this day is someone will say, oh, where do you work? LHSC. Oh, geez, what's going on there?
2: Mouget says much more work needs to be done before LHSC is ready to transition out of supervision, including appointing a new board of directors. Police forces and associations in Ontario are welcoming changes to Canada's bail and sentencing system, calling them a long overdue step to improve public safety. Those new reforms are now law after receiving royal assent this week. Bill C-14 is aimed at strengthening the justice system by making it harder for repeat violent offenders to get bail. It also increases penalties for serious crimes like auto theft, extortion, and violent assault. Some legal experts are warning the changes could add pressure to an already strained court system. And we're getting local reaction to the federal bill tabled on Tuesday, committing more than $4 billion in funding for First Nations to ensure safe drinking water. Grand Chief Joel Abram of the Association of Iroquois and Allied Indians says the proposed bill is welcome, but it needs work. Unlike a bill that came before, Bill C-37 does not affirm clean drinking water as a legal right, instead creating a pathway for the progressive realization of that right over time. Abram says that kind of thing would not fly elsewhere.
6: If a town or a city in Ontario had unsafe water for years, nobody would say progressive realization is good enough for a city or a town. And substantive equality means the same urgency, the same enforceability, and the same expectation of results. And that bill reportedly frames safe drinking water something Canada will progressively realize. The concern really is that term progressive realization becomes a delay clause instead of an accountability clause.
2: At least 36 First Nations have long-term drinking water advisories, including the nearby Chippewas of the Thames, Munsee, Delaware, and Oneida Nation of the Thames First Nations. And Queen's Park is on pace to sit for one of the shortest non-election years in decades. Experts say that has both strategic benefits and pitfalls for the PCs. Former Liberal cabinet minister John Milloy says when the House sits, it puts the spotlight on the opposition parties and their criticisms of Premier Doug Ford. But attempting to get away from that by sitting less could hurt the government as well.
7: I think it just becomes part of a pattern. You know, the gravy plane, the FOI requests, the problems around OSAP. There seems to be this string of negative news associated with the government. And then when you add in the idea that they're going home for months at a time and the legislature isn't sitting, over time, these things really do add up.
2: Barring a change, the government is on pace to sit for 53 days this year. That is well below the average of 84 sitting days a year over the past 50 years. Premier Doug Ford has defended the break. He says he'll spend the next few months on the road talking trade and jobs. And Andrew, that's the 8:30 local news.
0: All right, thank you very much, Alessio. It's great to have you. It's almost time for The Current. We have a minute to go here. So let's look at the forecast one more time. I'm just pulling up the hourly forecast. Environment Canada is still saying, I'm starting to see blue sky out there. You know what? Forget the thunderstorm risk. Let's risk it, man. There's no thunderstorm. It's not coming. It's not going to happen this morning. So let's just say cloudy. A 40% chance of showers through the day. It's going to be windy this morning. That will happen. A wind from the west gusting to 70 kilometers an hour this morning, 60 this afternoon, and then 50 this evening. A high of 20 degrees today, a low of 12 tonight, and then a similar kind of day tomorrow. Windy, but not quite as windy. A chance of showers and cloudy all day and a high of 21 degrees. Right now, it's 19. It's mostly cloudy, but as I mentioned, I am seeing some blue sky out there downtown and the little slice of sky that we can see out our window here. And that's all we have for you. If you like, we had a nice busy morning on the text line, and so please jump into the conversation anytime. Our text number is 519-281-6593. You can also email us. That's LondonMorning@cbc.ca. I'm Andrew Brown. Thanks for listening. The Current is coming up.

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0: I don't understand. How do you die?
1: She crawls into your bed and sits on your face.
2: In the first few episodes, we've got a sea hag, we've got a scary fog, we've got a killer clown. Just talk to me a little bit, some of the examples of the ways that this show is sort of playing with some of the horror tropes we're maybe already familiar with.

0: This is a CBC News update. Good morning, I'm Alessio Donini. A London man on trial for second-degree murder in St. Thomas is expected to continue testifying in his own defense today. David Yates is charged with killing his girlfriend, Caitlin Jennings. The trial by judges now well into its second week. The Crown has argued Yates beat Jennings to death in a West London home, but Yates claims it was a case of self-defense. Yates is yet to be cross-examined by the Crown or asked about the incidents that led to Jennings' death. That trial is expected to continue today. Elsewhere, a new report has detailed the failures of executive leadership at London Health Sciences Centre over the past decade and laid out the organization's next steps. LHSC's provincially appointed supervisor, David Mouchet, wrote the report. He joined us this morning on London Morning, and you can read more on both of these stories on the CBC London website.
1: Here's the Environment Canada weather forecast for London and surrounding areas. Today is cloudy with strong gusty morning winds and a daytime high of 20. Expect cloudy skies tonight with a slight chance of showers early this evening, then it's partly cloudy. Evening winds are strong and gusty. Tonight's low 12. Tomorrow shows increasing cloudiness early in the morning, then a slight chance of showers in the afternoon. Morning winds will be strong and gusty. Tomorrow's high 21. Tomorrow night's low 10 with clear skies, and Saturday shows a mix of sun and cloud with a slight chance of showers and high of 22.
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0: As Terry Fox stands there, looking at the camera, people run past him to continue his marathon, even though Terry can't.
1: I said to people before that I'm going to do my very best to make it. I'm not going to give up, and that's true. But I might not make it. And if I don't make it, the marathon, I hope, better continue.
0: Words on the screen say, finish it. Terry Fox started a marathon against cancer. Together, we can end it. The two-minute film is incredibly powerful. I urge you to watch it on YouTube. Search Terry Fox, Finish It. And make sure you have a box of Kleenex beside you. When the short film was being shot, word went out for volunteers to run. Hundreds of people showed up. An amputee who resembled Terry Fox was cast, and using special effects and archival footage, his face was transformed into Terry's face. And a never-before-heard, stripped-down version of Courage by the Tragically Hip was chosen. There was a connection between Terry Fox and Gord Downey, as both went across Canada with cancer. Rob Baker, lead guitarist for The Hip, said this about the track.
2: I was immediately struck by this haunting, reimagined, stripped-back version of Courage. We were really profoundly moved.
0: People started asking for that version of Courage, so a limited edition 45 was made, which you could only get by donating. 2,000 copies sold out in 30 minutes. Then the real results of Finish It started to roll in. Donations jumped 230%. Website traffic to the Terry Fox Foundation spiked 1,916%. There were over 392,000 online reactions to the campaign, 100% positive, 0% hate. Celebrities like Ryan Reynolds, Celine Dion, and Hugh Jackman were photographed by the public walking around wearing Finish It t-shirts, as were bands including the Bare Naked Ladies and Arkells. The film was shown on broadcast networks, in cinemas, during games at the Scotiabank Arena, and during the Canadian broadcast of the Super Bowl pregame show. Stills from the film were posted on billboards. As a result, the Terry Fox Foundation enjoyed a record year of donations. When I sat in the audience at the Marketing Awards, I was so impressed by the creativity. The Finish It campaign for the Terry Fox Foundation won a Best of Show award that night, as it should. It wasn't just a moving film. It generated record-breaking donations 45 years after Terry finished his run. I thought the cheeky You Up campaign for IKEA was fun and effective. The mattress category is a busy one, and IKEA managed to wedge itself into the conversation using nothing but creativity. The protest march of the penguins took a familiar annual migration of penguins and transformed it into a protest march against tariffs and climate change. Such an arresting visual. So simple, so smart. As was the VW Buzzcoats idea. The 70 years of VW cameos in movies was the perfect way to do it, and a perfect tie-in with TIFF. Movie lovers played along, and it gave the new VW ID Buzz a big, buzzy launch. And may I remind you, all of these ideas were made in Canada, proving, yet again, that creativity is the most powerful business tool when you're under the influence. I'm Terry O'Reilly. This episode was recorded in the Terrestream Mobile Recording Studio. Producer, Debbie O'Reilly. Chief Sound Engineer, Jeff Devine. 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
9: I'm Amanda Pfeffer. Coming up on the next Ontario Today, a parliamentary committee says Canada isn't ready to expand medical assistance in dying for people with mental illness.
10: In our recommendations, we recommended an indefinite pause on allowing MAID for mental illness.
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11: This is CBC News. From CBC London, the 12 o'clock local news. Good afternoon. I'm Alessio Donini. Right now in London, it's 20 degrees and mostly cloudy. A new report has detailed the failures of executive leadership at the London Health Sciences Centre over the past decade and laid out the organization's next steps. LHSC's provincially appointed supervisor David Mouchet wrote the report. He outlines scandals like the alleged $60 million fraud scheme uncovered last year and financial mismanagement that led to a $150 million deficit. Mouchet blames LHSC executive leadership and a board of directors he says failed to provide the necessary oversight, and he calls the scope of the alleged fraud massive.
12: From my understanding, it'll probably end up being, unfortunately, one of the largest frauds in public sector, definitely healthcare in all of Canada. When you look at the amount of money that was, quote, taken from the organization and used for personal gain, it's massive. So it's really unfortunate because, again, at the same time, the organization clearly was struggling.
11: Mouchet says at the same time he's been impressed by the professionalism and hard work of the frontline hospital staff despite that turmoil.
13: I felt horrible and I still feel horrible for the frontline staff that they got to walk around, and I assume still to this day is someone will say, oh, where do you work? LHSC. Oh, geez, what's going on there?
11: He says much more work needs to be done before LHSC is ready to transition out of supervision, including appointing a new board of directors. And a London lawyer says the recent sexual assault trial and conviction of a former Woodstock mayor signals a positive shift for victims of sexual violence. Trevor Birch has been sentenced to 8 months in prison after pleading guilty to assault and sexual assault. He's already serving a 4-year, 8-month prison term in a separate sexual assault case. Anna Stoll is a partner in the personal injury department at Siskins in London. She says victims who struggle with addiction are often discounted as lacking credibility. She says the judge's ruling in the case specifically shows that's not always the case.
14: Too often, survivors feel that if they're not that perfect victim, they won't be believed. And so we really don't see people coming forward. And this decision really acknowledges that trauma, addiction, and imperfect memory don't make someone unreliable. The court was very clear about that. They make them human. And there's ways of understanding that better and addressing those issues.
11: Stoll says she hopes the outcome of this trial will encourage other victims to come forward. And looking to international news, at a meeting of NATO defense ministers in Brussels, Pentagon Chief Pete Hegseth lashed out at alliance colleagues for not joining the U.S. war on Iran. Hegseth also announced a review of where U.S. forces are stationed in Europe. Julia Chapman reports.
15: NATO will be a two-way street.
16: U.S. Secretary of Defense Pete Hegseth making it clear America won't fund Europe's defense. He says he's ordering a review of the U.S. presence on the continent.
15: Europe was not supposed to be a dependency of the United States.
16: Hegseth argues some allies still aren't stepping up their spending enough. So he says future American contributions to NATO will depend on those of other countries. He was speaking at a gathering of NATO defense ministers in Brussels. In the context of European self-defense, they'll also be discussing the war in Ukraine.
17: We remain unwavering in our support for Ukraine.
16: Canada's Minister of National Defence, David McGuinty, speaking earlier. He's expected to announce a new tranche of weapons for Ukraine, along with Sweden and Norway. Julia Chapman, CBC News, London.
11: And Queen's Park is on pace to sit for one of the shortest non-election years in decades. And experts say that has both strategic benefits and pitfalls for the progressive conservative government. Former Liberal cabinet minister John Molloy says when the House sits, it puts the spotlight on the opposition parties and their criticisms of Premier Doug Ford. But attempting to get away from that by sitting less could also hurt the government.
17: I think it just becomes part of a pattern. You know, the gravy plane, the FOI requests, the problems around OSAP. There seems to be this string of negative news associated with the government. And then when you add in the idea that they're going home for months at a time and the legislature isn't sitting, over time, these things really do add up.
11: Barring a change, the government is on pace to sit for 53 days this year. That's well below the average of 84 days a year over the past five decades. Premier Ford defends the break, saying he'll spend the next few months on the road talking trade and jobs. And lastly, police forces and associations in the province are welcoming changes to Canada's bail and sentencing system, calling them a long overdue step to improve public safety. Those new reforms are now law after receiving royal assent this week. Bill C-14 is aimed at strengthening the justice system by making it harder for repeat violent offenders to get bail. It also increases penalties for serious crimes like auto theft, extortion, and violent assault. Taking a look now at the local weather forecast, we are sitting at 20 degrees, feeling more like 20 as of the latest update. Mostly cloudy skies overhead. We're going to see cloudy skies for the remainder of the day for the most part, with a chance of showers and a high of 20. Tonight, partly cloudy, a chance of showers and a low of 12. Tomorrow, chance of showers once again under mainly cloudy skies and a high of 21 degrees. And on Saturday, 22 and a chance of showers once.